0: 2022. 51 of those women are Democrats, another record, and 34 are Republicans. On the congressional level, 580 women are currently major party contenders for the U.S. House, a figure that is just three away from the 2018 and 2020 record of 583 women candidates. That record could be broken once Louisiana reaches its candidate filing deadline for the House on August 7th. Although record numbers of congressional women candidates have not yet been reached in either the U.S. House or Senate, the overall number of women running for Congress is up compared to the last election cycle. And we're going to hear some more news and some more headlines here from across our state. And then stay tuned. At about 7:20, we're going to hear from Airport Manager Rodney Roy about what it's like for a small airport such as the Grand Marais Cook County Airport to accommodate large aircraft and for firefighting efforts. Stay tuned for that.
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2: With headlines from around the state, I'm Zan Holston. A deadly threat hiding in warm, shallow water.
3: This is not something you would get by swallowing the water. It's water going up the nose.
2: After a weekend of extreme heat, Minnesota health officials share a water warning. The extreme heat is causing a variety of problems around the state, and heat advisories continue through tonight across parts of southern and central Minnesota, with the heat index near 100, bringing with it the dangers of dehydration, heat exhaustion, and heat stroke. If you or someone you know seems overheated and is confused, vomiting, has a rapid heart rate, or shortness of breath, get into the shade and seek immediate medical attention. The heat is also taking a deadly toll beneath Minnesota's lakes and rivers. The Department of Natural Resources blames warming water temperatures for more than 200 fish kills across about 100 bodies of water so far this year, with some water temperatures reaching 86 degrees. Officials say to report dead fish and limit how much you handle a fish you plan to release. The warm water is also creating a risk for swimmers. A rare warm water amoeba can cause a nearly always fatal brain infection when contaminated water goes up the nose. Tricia Robinson with the Department of Health says avoid swimming in warm, shallow, fresh water.
3: We really stress that people should take steps to minimize the amount of water that might be going up their nose by wearing nose clips or holding their nose shut.
2: The Department of Natural Resources is suing the man who admitted to starting the Camp House fire last spring for $4.3 million. Parker Wilson left a campfire smoldering on his property north of Duluth during a burn ban last May. It later spread and burnt about 12,000 acres, destroying more than 140 buildings. Wilson pleaded guilty last fall to failing to extinguish a fire and paid a $175 fine. Four Minnesota wind farms and more than 4,000 jobs are now at risk after the Trump administration stopped its federal security reviews of wind farms. Attorney General Keith Ellison and 18 other states filed a lawsuit last week against the federal government to force it to restart the inspections. Jake Schwitzer, a spokesperson for North Star Policy Action, an independent research firm backed by labor organizations, tells Public News Service that stopping the inspections is already hurting Minnesota's economy.
4: When we're talking about 4,400 Minnesota jobs being lost as a result of this pause, you know, that's 4,400 folks who aren't bringing home a paycheck to put food on the table for their family.
2: The Trump administration says the freeze is needed to address national security threats. Just west of Duluth, when a crisis hits, the Fond du Lac Band will now have a more coordinated response. The band officially opened an expanded tribal police station and its first permanent emergency management headquarters near Cloquet. The Cloquet Area Fire District will still provide fire and ambulance service, but tribal officials can now coordinate directly with those crews from a dedicated emergency center. A Rochester woman has been convicted after a racist playground confrontation, but not for what she said to a black child living with autism. An Olmsted County jury found Shiloh Hendricks guilty of disorderly conduct toward the man who recorded her. She received a stayed 90-day jail sentence, a $1,000 fine, and 200 hours of community service. Work zone speeders in two Minnesota corridors may soon get a warning in the mail. Cameras are going up this month on I-35 in Burnsville and on Highway 65 between Cambridge and Bram. Drivers clocked at least 10 miles per hour over the limit won't be fined during the pilot, but will receive warnings in the mail. MnDOT says other states using safety cameras have seen serious and fatal crashes reduced by up to half. Signs will mark active camera zones. And finally, Minnesota's Liberian community spent this weekend celebrating 179 years of independence. More than 20,000 Liberians live across Minnesota.

0: Oakland Park in the Northwest Metro hosted a parade, food, and music. In Plymouth, soccer teams recreated a legendary Liberian rivalry. In Minneapolis, hosted concerts. Organizers say the celebrations help younger Liberian Minnesotans carry the culture forward. For North Star Stories, I'm Zan Holston.
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1: The time is 7:21. You're tuning into Daybreak here this morning on WTIP Radio. I'm Kelly Hawkins and trying to do a little recon on some of the rain and some of the amounts that we've received. And I'm diving into some of this data right now here as well. But feel free, if you are interested, to send me an email and let me know how much rain you've received. I'm kind of looking at a little bit of some range from just shy of about half an inch all the way up to about, there is somebody recording about an inch of rain in the Grand Marais area from this latest storm here as well. So I'm looking at some of the COCORAS data that from some of the volunteers that help out with recording some of the rain and precipitation that we receive across our area, and seeing a little bit of some variety, but yeah, anywhere from about 0.4 inches all the way up to just shy of an inch. So throughout along the North Shore. So if you have some data from your rain gauge you want to run out now that it's starting to taper off just a little bit, feel free to send me an email. I always love sharing those on air here and any other weather reports as well. Well, as I mentioned, we're going to hear from Rodney Roy. He's the airport manager up at the Grand Marais Cook County Airport, as they've been accommodating some of the aircraft in response to the Little Knife fire and firefighting efforts. We'll hear that next.
2: I'm Rodney Roy, the Grand Marais Cook County Airport manager. Behind us is a Chinook, and it is a heavy lift water bomber. We currently have helicopters based here at the Grand Marais Airport. We are capable of either helicopters or the CL-415 fire bombers, or the Fireboss, which is a single engine fire bomber. Either of those are commonly seen in videos fighting fires. Those are currently based over at the Ely Airport because they're closer to that active fire. This equipment was brought here in anticipation of that fire moving this direction. And so they mobilized Type 1 and Type 2 helicopter to be based here in the event that that fire started growing this way. It's currently kind of settled down a little bit, but they're ready to go. Interestingly, when this runway was extended several years ago, we actually designed the runway around the ability to house the CL-415 in the event of a fire in our region. We all live in the forest, so we know that the likelihood of us needing fire bombers here is high. And so many years ago, the Airport Commission was wise enough to realize that our runway at that time could not manage a 415. Even if the fire was right over there, it would have had to come from Ely. We didn't think that was a great idea. So when this runway was extended, it was truly built with the intention of being able to house CL-415 fire bombers.
3: Even though you're a small airport, you can accommodate a lot of large aircraft like this.
2: Correct.
3: And yes. You mentioned Type 1 and Type 2. Can you explain a little bit about what that is?
2: It's based on the size of the aircraft and how much weight they can lift, weight being water in our case.
3: Uh-huh.
2: This is a heavy lift helicopter, and I'm told that it is capable of approximately 2,400 gallons based on our normal average temperature and air density. It just hovers right over a body of water and sucks up the water until it's at capacity and goes right off to the fire. And we start dumping 2,400 gallons at a time on a fire. Now you're starting to make some headway versus the few hundred gallons some of the other ones can do. So,
3: and has this gone out here yet?
2: This has gone out a couple times. It hasn't gone out today, but it's ready in case that fire turns and comes more this way. We coordinate with all the agencies. So a week before these even arrived, the agencies had contacted me, and we just set up the logistics to make sure that we're capable of housing them and providing a facility that they can operate out of.
3: Yeah, talk a little bit about all the interagency coordination you have to do.
2: So I don't get involved in their actual plans of how they fight the fire. My coordination with them is managing the aviation assets here on the airport. They don't want to interfere with normal day-to-day operations, but we also want them here to utilize their aviation assets, and that's why we're here. This airport's built for all aviation uses, and if that be firefighting or tourism, either one, we're here to do it. So
3: And how do you feel as far as how stretched are your resources and capabilities with this operation?
2: Ours are not stretched. We might go through more fuel, but we're capable of managing the fuel for them. Now, a Type 1 helicopter like this, almost nobody can keep up with their fuel demands. So as you can see behind us, they have their own transport. And they don't expect most airports to even try to be able to keep up to their needs. Because if this got really big and they were flying hard, they'd fill that transport every day. So,
3: right. Do you want to share a little bit about the exercises you witnessed these guys doing earlier?
2: So like the Bell 407 we have over here in the corner that we can see in a moment, their primary objective is to deal with the actual firefighters themselves, whether it be extrication or putting people in. So for instance, this morning they were practicing picking up their crew and flying them from here over to, they went off into the woods, I believe over in the direction of Elbow Lake. I'm not sure if that's where they dropped them, but they picked up their entire crew here and slung them out into the woods and then practiced picking them up again, probably in the woods, and brought them all back. A couple of my guys wanted to volunteer to go for a ride, but they wouldn't take them. I would not volunteer to go for a ride. I don't need that kind of excitement.
3: Right. Well, that's something that doesn't happen here every day.
2: No. They would be vital in bringing, maybe slinging in some equipment that's needed directly on a spot that otherwise would have to be canoed in. And so that's why that ship is based here ready to go.
3: And anything else you think that the public might be interested in knowing about this?
2: I think one of the interesting things is when this fire started, a lot of the firefighting assets were not here in Minnesota. They were off in regions that had more dire needs. And so when this happened, the coordinators obviously had to scramble and start getting assets back here. For instance, both this machine and the one opposite over there came from Arizona to get here to be ready for whatever should happen here with our fire. Fortunately, it has not exploded like it was feared to right away. But as has been said in many meetings, we'll dry out a little more again, and it's not gonna be done shortly. The reality is they're probably staying until they know it's safe to leave.
3: Thanks for chatting with us and giving us a little tour.
2: Yeah, no problem.
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1: Time is 7:29. Tuning into Daybreak here this morning. Still a little foggy outside, still a little wet with some of that thunderstorm and rain that rolled through here this morning. And hopefully you're staying dry. And thanks so much for spending your morning tuning in to WTIP here this morning. Well, coming up next, we're going to hear some news and some headlines here from across the U.S.
2: Welcome to 2026 Talks, where we're following our democracy in historic times.
3: This isn't a peacekeeping initiative. This is a terror campaign with the mission of traumatizing our neighbors until they self-deport. Mm-hmm. We don't need terror. We need peace.
2: Reverend Dan De Leon with the United Church of Christ in College Station, Texas, is one of a growing chorus of faith leaders condemning the administration's often violent immigration enforcement. With the way cleared by the Supreme Court, the White House has now ended temporary protected status for 350,000 Haitian and Syrian migrants. ICE says it will ramp up raids, although employers in cities like Springfield, Ohio, say they can't replace the workers. The U.S. military is pausing strikes on Iran after two straight weeks of constant bombing. U.N. Ambassador Mike Walz says President Donald Trump is giving talks, quote, some space. Tehran says it will also pause attacks. In a move some military families say they find deeply offensive, the Pentagon has taken the names of four fallen soldiers off its Iran death toll. The Defense Department argues the dead fall into a different category because they were killed during a brief ceasefire. Officials have also stopped providing reporters with casualty updates, but the department's data system now says more than 600 have been injured. A federal court says the White House can't direct the Postal Service to withhold mail ballots from states that refuse to turn over unredacted voter rolls. Michigan Air Force veteran Steve Wood is one of many postal workers defending mail-in ballots, saying he relied on them when overseas.
4: One thing I always knew when I dropped my ballot in the ballot box in whatever country I might have been in, that it was going to get to where it needed to go and my vote was going to be counted.
2: The president's signature voting bill, the Save America Act, would sharply restrict mail-in ballots and require documentary proof of citizenship to vote. It has repeatedly stalled in the Senate, where Majority Leader Senator John Thune says it lacks the votes. The National Urban League's annual conference in Nashville this week will focus on the dismantling of the Voting Rights Act. President Mark H. Morial says they chose Tennessee because its legislature just passed some of the country's most restrictive voting laws and intentionally broke up the state's only majority black congressional district.
5: The attack on black political empowerment could cost us literally hundreds of black legislative seats over the next few years, in addition to the congressional seats that have already been taken away.
2: And a spokesperson for Kentucky Republican Senator Mitch McConnell says he continues to meet with staff on Senate business. He's been absent from work for more than 6 weeks. I'm Catherine Carley for Pacifica Network and Public News Service.

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Well, the time is 7:33, and let's see, tomorrow is the deadline for filing period for city school board and hospital board elections as well. So the candidate filing period for municipal, school district, and hospital district offices opened on July 14th, and again, that will close tomorrow, Tuesday, July 28th. In the city of Grand Marais, three city council seats are up on the ballot this year. Three seats on the North Shore Health Hospital Board representing Districts 1, 3, and 5 are also up for election, and voters will also elect three members to the ISD 166 School Board. And taking just a peek at, to see who has filed so far here as well, we'll start with the city. Mayor Tracy Benson has filed. Council members also Ben Peters, Bill Lovis, and Dane Kufa have filed so far as well for the municipal for the city. Switching over to Cook County ISD 166, Rena Rogers has filed, and Dan Shirley so far. So Dan Shirley, District 5, Rena Rogers, District 3. Nobody has filed in District 1 as of today. And then switching over to the Cook County, the Hospital District Board. Hospital District Board 1, Patty Winchell-Dahl has filed. Hospital District Board Member for District 3, Sharon Berglund and Steve Freichman. And then Hospital District Board District 5, Pat Campanero has filed, as well as Randy Whittla. And we'll keep you posted as that filing period closes tomorrow, Tuesday, July 28th. And coming up next in just a few minutes here, we're going to hear from the Hovland Fire Department as they are celebrating their 50th anniversary. WTOP's Josh Hinke had a chance to speak with Orvis Lunke, who has been with the fire department long time and also another volunteer fire department or volunteer with the fire department as well here in just a moment. So stay tuned for that. We'll hear those conversations coming up next.

0: We're speaking with Orvis Lunkey, original member of the Hovland Fire Department. How are you today, Orvis?
1: I'm just fine. It's a lot nicer day than it has been here with all the heat.
0: Yeah. We're trying to cool down as much as we can. But we're here to talk to you about the Hovland Volunteer Fire Department. And you were telling me about how you got started before we got on mic here. Do you want to just tell me that story again?
1: I came here in 1970. I got a job with DNR Forestry. And I was assigned to the Hovland office. And so I've been here ever since. It's been a really good experience.
0: And you said that it was actually a fire department instructor who kind of spurred this idea of creating the fire department.
1: There was a fire instructor, a fire department fire instructor that came to my office and said, you know, I've looked up and down the shore, and there's a huge area between Grand Marais and Grand Portage that has really no fire protection from a fire department. He said, would you try to get a group of people together and see if you can't get something started? So we did that, and yes, it was met with big support.
0: Did he come to you just because you were working with the DNR, or was there another reason that he kind of looked to you for that?
1: No, I think he came there because the DNR had some fire equipment, but it was for wildland fires, not for structure fires. Although we did try to protect a structure, and we got called for all the structure fires, even though we didn't really have the equipment to work on them. So I think he figured that was a good start.
0: What was the equipment that you started off with?
1: Well, we had two pickup trucks with 90-gallon tanks on them, and we had garden hose hooked up to each one and a small centrifugal pump that put out probably 40 pounds of pressure. So it wasn't at all suitable for structure fire.
0: When did you start getting some of that equipment that made you a little more prepared for structure fires?
1: Well, it was after we got a fire truck. When we got organized, we got a 1942 Ford truck that came out of the old Wold Chamberlain field in Minneapolis, and it was set up for structure fires. So with some contacts with some people from Scandia who were supporting our fire department, and they were firefighters, and they were changing over a bunch of their equipment,

0: The one thing that spurred people on was when we had a fire. And it was hard to keep people to come to training sessions because there wasn't much action. But when there was action, it seemed like everybody wanted to volunteer and show up. And sometimes there were people that shouldn't be there because they had no training. You had to, you know, really watch and keep everybody safe.
1: You talked a bit about how much it changed from when you started in the mid-70s to when you retired in the 2000s. What were some of those big changes as you retired?
0: The equipment. The equipment improved immensely with the air packs that we got, all the turnout gear, helmets. It seemed like all that equipment had really improved, plus we got some newer trucks.
1: Was there someone else that you say was really instrumental in kind of creating a turning point for that department?
0: There was just a lot of volunteers. There were a couple local people that were really spark plugs. And one was a woman by the name of Lois Abelman. And she went out and did a lot of work, kept things going. Walter and Iola Wetyszak donated a piece of property to put a building on. And others just stepped up and volunteered and did a lot of the building. And now they've got a newer building, a much, much nicer building than what we put up. In fact, we added on to it one time because we were adding more equipment all the time.
1: You know, what would you tell people, you know, the department celebrating its 50th anniversary this year, what would you tell people is the key to keeping that organization running for another 50 years?
0: Volunteering, and it takes a lot of money. We put on raffles, pancake suppers, and also we went to the county and put it on the tax rolls. And that helped a lot. I think it was a very good experience, and we've done a lot of good for the community.
1: Will you be there for the celebration?
0: Oh, absolutely. Yeah.
1: We've been speaking with Orvis Lunke, original member of the Hovland Fire Department. Orvis, thank you so much for your time.
0: Thank you. It's been a pleasure.

0: We're speaking with EMS Captain Ashley Schiffman of the Hovland Fire Department. How are you today, Ashley?
1: I'm great, thanks.
0: Your fire department has seen significant growth in the last year. That's why we're talking to you today. Can you tell us a bit about what's been going on at the Hovland Fire Department?
1: Yeah, so we've had a ton of growth over the past year. Last fall, we were able to add 4 new EMRs to our department. And so EMRs are going to be emergency medical responders. And they actually took the EMR class taught by EMS Director Carla Panko at the North Shore Health Hospital. So they all took that class. They took that class from October all the way through to the end of December. So they met twice a week for those classes. So quite a commitment to them. But we were able to add them at the end. They took a test, and so we were able to add those guys onto our department for that medical portion. And then just this year, the structure fire class, we added 4 new structure fire firefighters as well. And that class just wrapped up in April. So this year, we also were able to add a significant amount of medical equipment. When did we add that? Let me think. Back in December, we got a new medical van. So North Shore Health was upgrading their ambulance crew and their actual ambulance rigs. And Hovland was able to obtain their old 36, if people are familiar, their old 36 rig. So that's now our medical van. That van is just much, it's upgraded from our old one in a lot of ways. So it's a lot bigger, holds a lot more equipment. There's more room for us to maneuver in there if we need to help anybody. So that was a significant upgrade to our equipment out at Hovland. And then we also received a grant

0: For a Lucas device, and so a Lucas device is going to be an automated compression device to help with cardiac arrest, basically freeing up someone's hands from doing the actual compressions. So that was incredible that we got that piece of equipment for out at Hovland. And then we also have a grant in place right now. We're waiting to hear back. We'll hear back July 8th to get even more medical equipment. So a lot of really great things in terms of our medical equipment on the horizon.
1: That's a lot. Can you give us some insight into how a volunteer fire department is run? So let's start with, you know, who is working behind the scenes to do this equipment, acquiring, recruiting people to volunteer their time there? Who's doing all of that?
0: Yeah, so it's a little bit of everybody, right? So it's a little bit of anybody that wants to help the community. Anyone is welcome to join. We highly encourage anybody that's interested in either working for like a medical side or being just part of our fire team or both. Anyone that wants to help is welcome to join the fire department. And then in terms of kind of like those logistical pieces, you know, the actual hierarchy breakdown, you know, we have people that are in charge of course, the medical side. I'm the EMS captain. And then we have people that are in charge of the maintenance for the fire trucks, these people that are in charge of like our events committee. And so we just kind of break up those roles and then really work together as a team to make sure that everything gets accomplished.
1: And it's still everyone just volunteering their time?
0: Yeah. We're a completely volunteer service, which is incredible. And we have people from, you know, all walks of life coming together just to be there to support the community.
1: It feels like it takes a lot of commitment, you know, for people to be in those roles to maintain an organization like this.
0: Yeah, it definitely does. I mean, it's a huge commitment. I feel like volunteer firefighters, you know, of course, don't necessarily get the credit that they deserve all the time. But it is a huge commitment. So right now we have two trainings a month. We go through fire equipment training. We go through EMS medical training. We go through, you know, even just like the foundation and practicing how to utilize our trucks if there is a fire. And so those are two trainings a month, which may not sound like a lot, you know, but again, when it's just a volunteer basis, that's time and deeply appreciated.
1: So for people who are interested in getting involved, like you said, anyone can get involved. They just need to get in touch for either the EMS side or the structure fire side and take those onboarding classes. And how long does it take to get ramped up and involved?
0: Yeah, and you can certainly get involved even without those classes. So those classes, there are a few ways that you can become an EMR or EMT. So you can take a class, you know, somewhere not in Cook County, certainly. There are some online options depending on what you're able to find out there. But typically, North Shore Health, over the last several years, has held a yearly EMT class, a yearly EMR class, and got those going. I believe for the county, we've typically had one structure fire class a year for the past few years as well. But if you want to help out and, you know, you're just not kind of lining up with the timing of those classes, you can definitely still come help out. So we have, you can certainly just come and help with the medical calls, right? So sometimes we just need people to help direct the ambulance. We live in a really rural area. And so for Hovland, we are not able to transport our medical patients. We are truly first responders. So if someone has a medical emergency, we respond to them, but we can't take that patient to the hospital. North Shore Health Ambulance Service has to come and get that patient. We're really there to support that patient, be those first responders, and then give the North Shore Health crew a heads up of what they're coming into. I originally moved up here, and my first job that I worked in Cook County was up on the Gunflint Trail. And while I was living up there, they had an opening also, just kind of asking for volunteers and being willing to take new people on. And so I got involved with the Gunflint Trail Service, Gunflint Volunteer Fire Department. They were kind enough to sponsor me to become an EMT to do the EMT class, again, through North Shore Health. And then eventually, my husband and I ended up moving down to Hovland and joining that fire department because we had such a wonderful experience up at Gunflint.
1: You have a pretty big milestone coming up for the Hovland Fire Department. Can you talk a little bit about that?
0: Yep. So Hovland's 50th anniversary is coming up this year in August. Everyone is really, really excited to celebrate that. It's a really huge milestone. We just got a new, 2 years ago, a new fire hall out in Hovland. It's a really big, state-of-the-art, beautiful fire hall that we're really proud of, and a huge upgrade from the old one. And so we're really excited to just come together as a community to celebrate the new fire hall, the achievements that Hovland has made, and the growth that we've had too.
1: We've been speaking with EMS Captain Ashley Schiffman of the Hovland Fire Department. Ashley, thank you so much for your time.
0: Yeah, thank you.

0: Well, the fog has really rolled in here at the WTIP station, and visibility might be just a little low if you're traveling throughout the area and along Highway 61 here as well, so keep that in mind. I would assume a little bit of a foggy as you're going up and over the hill near Pincushion, and maybe it'll start tapering off after you pass the Four Corners and head your way a little farther up or just farther inland there as well, but keep that in mind. A little bit of some reduced visibility with some of the fog that's rolling in here in Grand Marais right now, and some of the wet conditions and thunderstorms continuing up until about 9 o'clock or so. It looks like, according to the National Weather Service, at least the severe thunderstorm watch is in effect until 9 a.m. There's like a 40% chance for some more showers and thunderstorms, mostly before 1 p.m. today, but we'll keep you updated here and as well, and at the top of every hour, talking about weather, and if anything changes, letting you know as well. But it looks like after this rolls through, we'll dry out the next couple of days and see a little bit of some partly sunny conditions, so that will be nice to see. One thing that over the weekend I noticed, that the blueberries are out and about. It is berry season, and very isolated areas. It seems farther up the Gunflint Trail, just farther inland, compared to kind of the little bit lower parts closer to town. The blueberries just quite aren't ready just yet, but farther inland throughout our Arrowhead region, blueberries are in full force, and I think it's going to be a good berry season. Blueberries, raspberries, all the above. And maybe you have a chance to sneak out and enjoy that this week if you have a chance. Maybe bring a little extra bug spray, because it seems like there is the second batch of black flies and horse flies and deer flies and mosquitoes that are very, very tactical this time of year. So it seems like a whole new batch has just arrived. So keep that in mind if you're headed out. Maybe grab your bug net, long sleeve shirt, and some extra bug spray if you need it there too. But other than that, it is a beautiful time of year, and we're starting to wrap up July. Can you believe it? My gosh, we're headed into the weekend, and which is August, and Fisherman's Picnic. It's going to be a busy one around town. A lot of things happening throughout our area, and let's actually take a quick peek at our event calendar just to see what is happening throughout the next couple of days. There will be some presentations up, it looks like, at Chickwack Museum and Nature Center. So that'll be happening later today from 1 to 2 p.m. If you're interested in a weekly nature presentation, you can find more information at gunflinthistory.org. There's some dancing and freeform movement events happening at the Cook County Community Center this evening. And maybe we should check in on that to see, because I believe the NEMO team is still at the community center, but we'll get an update on that. Regular board of Cook County Board of Commissioners, they're holding their meeting this week as well. So that'll be tomorrow, Tuesday, July 28th, starting at 8:30 a.m. in the commissioner's room. And then in addition, a couple of other things happening, bird banding demonstrations happening towards the end of the week on Thursday down at Sugarloaf as well. And so all of that and more found on our WTIP.org event calendar. And then speaking of some of the city and county meetings, as I mentioned, the Cook County Board of Commissioners holding their regular meeting tomorrow, Tuesday, July 28th. In addition, later that evening on Tuesday, Parks and Trails Commission holding a meeting. It's going to be a busy one this week, because we also have Cook County HRA holding their meeting, a special meeting on July 29th. And then we have Planning Commission on July 29th, Board of Adjustments, Firewise Committee meeting on July 30th. So a busy one at the county side. And then we do know that the City Council holds their meetings on the first and third Wednesday of each month. So I believe they should be coming up on a City Council meeting this week there as well on the July 29th. And let's see, before we start to wrap up our Daybreak program, we're going to continue to hear some just final news and headlines here from across the state. Stay tuned.
1: 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Sawtooth Mountain Clinic and Pharmacy are proud to offer a wide variety of contraception, such as Nexplanon, Depo-Vera, prescription birth control pills, and O-Pill, the first FDA-approved over-the-counter birth control pill. More information at 218-387-2330. Financial assistance is available.
2: The Minnesota Agriculture Department hosts virtual meetings tomorrow about the growing influence of large-scale dairy operations. On the heels of a controversial decision, the public is asked to share its views about this aspect of corporate consolidation. The state says it's gathering input in response to the Minnesota Pollution Control Agency's move not to require an environmental impact study for a proposed mega dairy expansion near Morris. Joe Nathan is an independent farmer from Watertown who used to raise dairy cattle. He's among those who question why the project isn't getting that level of scrutiny.
3: People don't understand that farms are very important to our state's economy and the rural communities. And when you put all of it in one spot, it empties out another spot, a big hole in the state.
2: He says it isn't just environmental concerns like manure management. Nathan explains that dairy farming involves a lot of jobs like machinery techs and veterinarians who are employed across rural areas. He warns industrial operations have the resources to keep those functions in-house. The MPCA said the Morris Project doesn't have the potential for significant environmental effects. Meanwhile, tomorrow's meetings are set for 1 p.m. and 7:30 p.m. The project in question is proposed by Riverview Dairy, which is gaining a larger foothold in western Minnesota and the Dakotas. Its Morris plans involve boosting that operation by more than 10,000 cows. Matthew Sheets with the conservation group Land Stewardship Project lives in Morris. He suggests expansions like these and the side effects they create are hard to address once they become final.
4: Once it's consolidated, they're just at the whims of these handful of people who control these corporations and just want more money.
2: He says because of the large amount of feedback solicited by the MPCA, the state missed an opportunity to learn more about the impacts of megadairies. There are still more regulatory hurdles for Riverview at the state and local level. The company says their plans represent a long-term investment in the Morris area that will support local jobs and local businesses. This is Mike Moen for Minnesota News Connection.

And we're just starting to wrap up our Daybreak program here on this beautiful Monday. A little wet one, but we'll take it. We'll need the rain, and hopefully that should help quite a bit of some of the fire suppression efforts and ongoing efforts across the Boundary Waters Canoe Area Wilderness and the Superior National Forest as well. So if you are interested in any of the latest updates, head over to WTIP.org. We are keeping our live updates tab just on the top right corner there and popping in information as we have it. I know things are starting to taper down just a little bit. Not as information to share at the top of every hour, but we are still talking to the Forest Service every single day, and we'll have our public information officers, Steve Long and Peg Robertson, coming in potentially here on North Shore Morning coming up next in the next 2 hours. So stay tuned for just an update as we do the beginning of the week, and a lot of things happening over the weekend as well. So stay tuned for the latest updates. We'll also share that recording of that interview there on our website as well later following that. So stay tuned. A lot of things happening throughout our area, and we're glad we can be here to keep you informed. In addition, we would also love to hear from you. You can head over right below the live updates and take our programming survey. It just takes a few minutes to take the survey about WTIP's on-air programming, and we'd love to have you share your thoughts with us. And it just takes a few minutes, and that's right below that live updates tab there as well. So as well, you can sign up for the newsletter and stay updated. All sorts of things on our website. And I think that's going to do it from here on this Monday. I'm Callie Hawkins. Thanks so much for tuning in and catching up on all sorts of our local, state, and national news. And stay tuned. We have 2 more hours of community radio coming up next with Tracy Benson on North Shore Morning. 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

Good morning, everyone, and welcome to North Shore Morning on, well, a kind of moody weather morning as we start out this Monday, the very last Monday of July. Boy, it's whipping whizzing by, and we're heading into what I always like to call Christmas in July. It's just about time for Fisherman's Picnic. We'll be ramping up on Thursday. Everybody's coming home and a whole lot of visitors as well. It'll be a very busy weekend. So get outside, get your fish, get your berry picking done, check around in the garden, because after that, it's going to be busyness coming up. This is North Shore Morning. What do we got on tap as we start Monday? We'll have all the regulars. I'll have some news for you, weather, earthwise, and Laura Erickson for the birds around 8:20, Minnesota, or National Native, Minnesota Native News at 8:30. And we'll have our weekly conversation, actually Monday conversation, two during the week, with the National Weather Service out of their Duluth office. Find out, maybe they've got some interesting info from that storm that whipped through early this morning. I'm sure it woke a lot of you up and got your day started early. And then see what the week has in store. And there we go for our first hour here of North Shore Morning. Thanks for joining me this morning. WTIP supporters include Ampers, a network of independent public radio stations throughout the state of Minnesota. 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First and foremost, let's start out and see what the current temps are around the region. Presently out in the West End, it's 57. It's exactly the same down in Silver Bay and 58 in Two Harbors, all under cloudy skies this morning up and down the North Shore. Duluth is at 65. Back up to our Northwest in Ely, it's 68. They're cloudy as well now after those storms went through. Across the Big Lake in Bayfield, Wisconsin, it's 63. And in Houghton, Michigan, it's 67. They've got some light rain right now. Grand Portage is at 58 and cloudy. And our neighbors to the north in Thunder Bay, 63 and clouds this morning. Hot spot right now, Minneapolis-St. Paul. They're at 84 already under sunny skies. Here in the Grand Marais Harbor, it's 54 with fog. And up over the hill at the Cook County Airport, it's 63 with fog and mist as well. When that storm came through by about 6:30, it was so warm in town, and then the temps changed, and in came all that fog. What's it look like for today? Forecast. Well, today, a 40% chance of showers and thunderstorms, potential still for some storms to come through this morning, and I saw just a few on the radar when I last took a peek. Let's take a current peek at radar. It looks like a lot of that has gone over the Apostle Islands now, and there's still though some a few scattered. In fact, there's something just above town right now heading in. It's very small, and then along the border and up into Grand Portage, and maybe just hitting the edge, maybe missing Isle Royale, there's still some small storms coming through. So there's a few things still on the way. It looks like something around the county line right now coming through, but much smaller than what we had earlier this morning. So look for that before you walk out the door. Make sure you got that raincoat. Temps today will be 65 down by the lake and 73 up over the hill. It will become mostly sunny after some of this passes through. Tonight, mostly cloudy with lows ranging between 44 down by the shore and 55 up over the hill. Calm winds tonight. Tuesday, partly sunny, highs ranging between 58 down by the lake and 76 up in the woods. Tuesday overnight, mostly cloudy, lows 44 down by the shore and 56 up in the woods. Calm winds Tuesday night, so Tuesday should be a quieter day.
Wednesday, partly sunny, highs ranging between 62 by the lake and 81 up in the woods. Wednesday night, 46 for lows, mostly cloudy Wednesday night, and 60 in the woods for overnight lows. Thursday, as we open up and begin Fisherman's Picnic, partly sunny, with highs between 68 in town and 83 up in the woods. Looking out over the Fisherman's Picnic weekend, slight chance of showers, temps in the high 60s down by the shore, and warmer up over the hill in the upper 70s. Well, right about the time the sun decided to get up, which was 5:32, we were listening to warning signals for the storm headed our way, and it will set tonight at 8:42 for a total of 15 hours and 10 minutes of total daylight today. Wednesday, today is the 27th. The 29th will be the full moon or the buck moon. And, well, it's a special day. It is the day for some people. Some people are going, wow, is it cake? Is it pie? Is it my favorite beer? What is it for celebrating today? And those include Helen Carter, Sterling Anderson here of WTIP, Tim Peepo. And yesterday was actually the birthday of Dan Helmerson. So, Dan, you can make it a two-day run for that if you like. So, happy birthday, everybody. And there's probably a whole lot of other people thinking this is their day as well. Happy birthday to all of you.

0: And in news, both national and closer to home, a federal appeals court has upheld a judge's ruling that halted President Donald Trump's efforts to create a federal voter list and limit who can receive a mail ballot. Judges of the first U.S. Circuit Court of Appeals on Saturday rejected the Trump's administration's efforts to overturn an injunction blocking the mail-in voting restrictions in 23 U.S. states that sued ahead of November's midterm elections. Trump's March executive order directed the U.S. Postal Service to deliver mail ballots only to people on a government-created list of eligible voters. A federal judge last month ruled that the states and Congress, not the president, have the authority to set election rules. The Minnesota Reformer reports that new data reveals the number of women running in the 2026 elections is slightly up from 2024, but experts say there is still progress to be made with women's representation in public office overall. The number of women running for governor has reached an all-time high this election cycle, and the number seeking a seat in the U.S. House of Representatives could also set a record, according to July 20 data from the Center of American Women in Politics. There are 85 women major party candidates running for governor across 36 states this year, a number that significantly exceeds the previous record of 69 set in 2022. 51 of those women are Democrats, another record, and 34 are Republicans. On the congressional level, 580 women are currently major party contenders for the U.S. House, a figure that is just three away from the 2018 and 2020 record of 583 women candidates. That record could be broken once Louisiana reaches its candidate filing deadline for the House on August 7th. Although record numbers of congressional women candidates have not yet been reached in either U.S. House or Senate, the overall number of women running for Congress is up compared to the last election cycle. An update on the Little Knife fire. Containment estimates continue to fluctuate based on current fire behavior, fuels, weather, and using natural barriers like lakes and waterways for containment perimeters. But as of Sunday, July 26, containment of the Little Knife fire was 49%. Over the weekend, a team of hotshot crews and smoke jumper crews were inserted in the BWCAW by canoe. The strategy for both crews was to focus on securing eastern perimeter of the fire. Additional resources continue to arrive and be trained to be deployed into the BWCAW. There are a total of 87 right now firefighting personnel on the Little Knife fire. And its estimated acreage is at 4,958 acres. We will be having an in-house conversation on our next hour. So just about an hour from now, we'll be joined by the U.S. Forest Service personnel, and we'll get live updates and have an opportunity to ask questions and be super current on all things, especially after the storm that went through this morning. So listen for that in our next hour here of North Shore Morning. Areas of the Boundary Wider Canoe Area will be open today for day use only at select points of entry within Cook County. Day use at other entry points in the BWCAW on the western side within Lake and northern St. Louis counties remain closed. The entry points that will be open for day use only in Cook County include Sawbill Lake along the Gunflint Trail as well and towards the end of the Arrowhead Trail. On the western edges of Cook County, entry points such as number 38 Sawbill Lake, number 40 at Homer Lake, and number 41 at Brule Lake will be open starting today. Areas along the Gunflint Trail include number 60 at Duncan Lake, number 50 at Cross Bay Lake, number 51 at Missing Link Lake, and number 64 at East Bearskin. Many others will also open today. You can see a full map through WTIP at our website, WTIP.org. While day use access will be allowed at selected points of entry, all overnight access will remain closed through this Wednesday, July 29th. U.S. Forestry Service said over the weekend that barring no significant wildfire activity, Forest Service officials will reassess overnight access and potentially implement a Phase 2 plan that will open select entry points on their eastern side, which is here in Cook County, on the Boundary Waters for overnight use. The Boundary Waters has been closed for nearly 2 weeks following a lightning storm incident that sparked over a dozen wildfires across the Superior National Forest. The candidate filing period for municipal, school district, and hospital district offices will close Tuesday, July 28th, which is tomorrow. The filing period for candidates seeking a spot on the November 3rd election ballot opened on July 14th, and it has a 2-week window. In the city of Grand Marais, there are 3 city council seats on the ballot this year, 3 seats on the North Shore Health Hospital Board representing districts 1, 3, and 5, and voters will also elect 3 members of ISD 166 School Board. AP News and WTIP is made possible by our listener members and business underwriters.
1: The environmental impacts of clothing. I'm Randy Simon, and this is Earthwise, a look at our changing environment. The clothing industry accounts for about 10% of global greenhouse gas emissions, more than, for example, air travel. Large amounts of land are used to grow natural materials for clothing, but synthetic materials are more common. Used textiles often end up in landfills, where they take decades to decompose. A fair amount of clothing gets reused, but ultimately very little of it gets recycled. Estimates are less than 1% of used clothing is recycled into new textiles globally. Much of it simply cannot be. However, much of the losses during the life cycle of clothing occurs before the clothes are even worn. About 44% of original textile fibers are lost during manufacturing before clothing reaches store shelves. Each step of the process entails waste. In yarn production and spinning, raw fibers are sorted, cleaned, and spun into yarn, producing waste along the way. Weaving, knitting, dyeing, and finishing all result in significant material shedding and unusable scraps. Cutting and sewing leaves behind small remnants and additional scraps. Up to 15 to 20% of total fabric is wasted just during pattern cutting. Only a small fraction of this manufacturing waste gets recycled. It isn't really possible to know just how many clothes are made each year globally, and the details of clothing consumption and ultimate disposition are equally difficult to ascertain. As a result, assessing all the environmental impacts of clothing is challenging. European countries have increased their focus on the collection and disposition of used clothing. It is clear that if a larger proportion of textiles can be recycled at every stage, the benefits would be substantial. Earthwise is a production of WAMC. 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
0: The time, it's 8:18, and you're tuned in to WTIP's North Shore Morning. At this point, kind of a cloudy morning with still a bit of fog rolling in.
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0: was part of my It's All Summer and Summer Hits. That was War. And that was Low Rider, one of my favorite. I always have to bring War back for summer. That's just how it rolls on that. Laura Erickson is a bird expert, author, and radio personality. She started producing for the birds in 1986. It's now the longest-running radio program about birds in the United States. Here's Laura.
1: I learned a little about monarch butterflies in high school, that their eggs are always laid on the underside of a milkweed leaf, that the caterpillars eat milkweed exclusively, that the milky substance in milkweed leaves and stems contains cardiac glycosides, which are very toxic, and that as a result, monarch caterpillars and adults are toxic. Birds who eat monarchs get sick, so many of them avoid orange butterflies innately or quickly learn never to eat anything that looks like them. Another orange butterfly with monarch-like markings, the viceroy, gets similar protection. Some animals avoid brightly colored or boldly patterned insects instinctively, but we and our fellow intelligent species often learn by experience. When I raised baby blue jays as a rehabber, I noticed that while the birds were nestlings and young fledglings, they eagerly swallowed every food item I put in their mouths. But when they got a bit older and started picking up their own food items, they grew extremely selective, even suspicious. At this point, even though they'd learned to trust me, when I offered them any new food item, including wonderfully tasty treats, they took just a tiny bite and then waited a good 15 minutes before eating the rest. And they seemed to retain this habit for life. When I cared for adult blue jays, I noticed that they always tested novel food items and waited about 15 minutes before eating more. This made complete sense to me because Joel Carl Welty, author of my college ornithology textbook, The Life of Birds, published in 1975, discussed Lincoln Brower's famous studies on monarchs, showing Brower's dramatic photos of a blue jay tasting a monarch for the first and presumably last time, and then vomiting. Based on that 15-minute waiting period I'd consistently observed between a blue jay tasting a novel item and then eating more, I felt a flash of recognition when Dr. Brower, in an interview on Science Friday titled "The Case of the Barfing Blue Jay," mentioned that the blue jay barfed about 12 minutes after ingesting the monarch. Adult monarchs feed on nectar, no longer ingesting milkweed toxins, so their eggs are not toxic, nor are the tiny caterpillars that emerge from them. But as they grow, feeding exclusively on milkweed, the caterpillars take in more and more of those cardiac glycosides, growing increasingly toxic. By the time a caterpillar reaches its fifth instar, its body is pretty toxic, and the vivid pattern makes it easy for birds to remember to avoid it if they've ever had one experience. I've always presumed that birds avoid eating both monarchs and their caterpillars entirely, but learned the hard way a few weeks ago that house wrens do eat them, at least during the early growth periods. This year, Russ and I planted a bunch of swamp milkweed in our yard, and so far it seems to be thriving. One day, I was thrilled to find more than a dozen tiny monarch caterpillars. I've spotted but not been able to photograph a female monarch in the leaves, not the nectar-rich flowers, presumably depositing an egg. Within a few days of first discovering the caterpillars this year, every one of them vanished. I was mystified. I'd had a few monarch caterpillars on milkweed plants several years ago that all died after an airplane sprayed BT over the neighborhood, that so-called harmless insecticide used to kill gypsy moths and spruce budworm is indiscriminate about which moth and butterfly larvae it kills. But so far this year, I'd not noticed any pesticide applications. The mystery was cleared up when I spotted one of my adult house house wrens meticulously searching through the milkweed for caterpillars. Despite their aggressiveness in taking over chickadee nest cavities, I love house wrens and have been thoroughly enjoying seeing a lot of thriving fledglings this year. But how can I not feel ambivalent about what their parents have been feeding them? This also brought to mind the horrible day in 2020 when I was so thrilled to discover a whole batch of newly fledged house wrens in our raspberry patch until I realized a family of blue jays had discovered the same thing and were using them as baby food. I watched one adult blue jay drop into the raspberries and come up with a little brown puffball. That was all I had the stomach for. As I walked into the house, I could hear the baby jays calling and begging. When that parent flew in, I could hear one hungry jay stop whining suddenly to eat its breakfast. What goes around comes around, I guess. Over the years, I've taken a lot of photos of monarch caterpillars and butterflies, but I could not get any detailed photos or looks at the eggs or newly hatched caterpillars. But this summer, we bought a digital microscope for looking at tiny things with our grandson, Walter. Now, suddenly, I had a way to get a lot more detail looking at monarch eggs and first instar caterpillars. So last week, when I looked through the milkweed and found more eggs, I started searching for new caterpillars. Finally, I found a few tiny ones and brought one inside to raise so it would at least survive my house wrens. This was a second instar. I also brought in a milkweed leaf with an egg. I got a video of the egg hatching and the tiny caterpillar eating the corion, the proper way to refer to a monarch's eggshell. It was breathtaking to see this all so up close and personal. But tragically, several hours later, the brand new caterpillar was nowhere to be seen, even using the microscope to scan every square millimeter of the leaf. To my dismay, I did find a tiny spider who looked contentedly full. I still feel horribly guilty. The caterpillar I originally brought into the house is still doing fine, and I want to give Walter a chance to see it pupate and emerge. But after that, there will be no more reason for me to ever bring any caterpillars into the house again. Yes, there's predation in their natural world, but as my poor microscopic hatchling learned, there's predation indoors, too. I'm Laura Erickson, speaking for the birds.
0: We've reached 8:30, and if you haven't looked outside right now and you live in town, we got a little bit of a dousing of rain. It really came down for a couple minutes right now. It seems to be letting up a little bit, so those isolated storms we saw on the radar are certainly passing through. If you didn't grab your rain jacket, it might be still a good idea.
2: For Minnesota Native News, I'm Marie Rock. This week, we learn more about the history behind an unprecedented land transfer and the decision to close a popular Minneapolis park to off-leash dogs. First, reporter Chaz Wagner talks with University of Minnesota's Karen Diver.
3: For more than 100 years, the University of Minnesota has operated the only research center property situated within a tribal reservation boundary. Recently, the university made a historic step in transferring ownership of the 3,400-acre Cloquet Forestry Center back to the Fond du Lac Band of Lake Superior Chippewa. This agreement is the culmination of past efforts from tribal leaders and university officials.
4: I don't think that there has ever been a time where the Fond du Lac Band hasn't wished to have these lands back and expressed it to the university.
3: Karen Diver is the former Fond du Lac Band chairwoman and is currently the university's senior advisor to the president for Native American Affairs.
4: In the early part of the 2020s, the president of the university at that time created like a tribal liaison. Fond du Lac, even at that time, was saying, you know, we consider this an egregious breach by the university that you acquired a part of our treaty reserve reserved homelands. In 2020, the Minnesota Indian Affairs Council passed a resolution where all of the tribes in the state supported return of the forestry center.
3: Karen says the university and band are excited about past efforts, and hopefully we'll continue combining Western science with Ojibwe cultural traditions.
4: The Cloquet Forestry Center, they are now working with Fond du Lac staff to look at fire as a forest management technique. The reciprocity really goes both ways, where traditional ecological knowledge and forest management practices are informing the Forest Center's scope of research.
3: The effects of this partnership reaches beyond the university's classroom and could offer lessons to benefit all of Minnesota's communities, from wildfire preparedness to long-term environmental stewardship.
4: In this day and age, when we're facing a lot of environmental challenges, I think people are seeing tribes as an essential part of some of the solutions around environmental concerns.
3: In May, Governor Tim Walz signed a bonding bill that clears the way for the transfer. For Minnesota Native News, I'm Chaz Wagner.
2: Next, reporter Lori Stern attends a Minneapolis Park board meeting about changes being made at a park that holds spiritual significance for Dakota people.
5: Bede Oesni, or Coldwater Spring, is a sacred place for Indigenous people. Many tribes have gathered here to live and pray over millennia. This place is part of the Dakota origin story near Bedote, the confluence of what colonizers named the Mississippi and Minnesota rivers. The Minnehaha Off-Leash Dog Park is also here, but there are plans to close it by the end of the year. A lot of park users have weighed in on the issue, but for some, like Antonio here with his dog Venus, it's news.
6: Make a rule about no more off-leash.
7: What? Why are they doing that?
5: The final vote to close the park came in mid-June after a wrenching Minneapolis Park Board meeting. Dozens of dog owners said the park was an important place for them and their pets, but others testified the decision to close the park was long overdue.
8: Hello, commissioners.
5: Bad River Band member and Indigenous activist Mike Forsha reminded commissioners and the public that the site is a burial ground for hundreds of Indigenous people who died after the U.S.-Dakota War.
8: You think of Bergen-Belsen, Auschwitz, and Birkenau. Would you like to see a dog park in those places?
5: After an hour of testimony, the vote was 8-1 in favor of the resolution to close the park. First-term Park Board Commissioner Jason Garcia said the decision was informed by the Park Board's Native Advisory Committee.
9: So part of the reason I wrote the resolution the way I did was to say we need to set a timeline for this to stop being a dog park and just have it be regular park, which was a common ask from Dakota people.
5: Commissioner Garcia said the park will probably close to off-leash use in early winter, where people can still bring their pets as long as they're leashed. He said the change in permitting means city staff can start looking for a new off-leash park,
9: where dogs can run, not just like a small urban dog park.
5: The new rules will expand protection for Bede Oesni, which government agencies increasingly recognize as a traditional cultural sacred site to be managed in partnership with tribes. For Minnesota Native News, I'm Lori Stern.
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0: This is WTIP, and you're tuned in to North Shore Morning. In just a few moments, we'll be speaking with the National Weather Service out of the Duluth office and get a little info on maybe some of the weather that came through already today and still is, and the forecast for the week ahead.

0: by Herb Alpert and the Tijuana Brass. This guy's in love with you. Joining us now by phone from the National Weather Service is meteorologist Brian. Good morning, Brian.
1: Good morning.
0: We just had yet another little outburst come through, and we had quite the storm right around just a little bit before 6 this morning. So the weather's arrived.
1: Yeah, we've been seeing basically a line of showers and thunderstorms kind of moving over the same area, roughly from International Falls over to Ely and then Grand Marais and out over the lake. And looks like we might see that here for, you know, a couple more hours. We're seeing a line now basically from Snowbank Lake down, you know, almost to Grand Marais, just north of Lytton, along the just west of the Caribou Trail, and that looks like it's going to move through here, oh, within the next half hour, 45 minutes maybe, but doesn't look severe right now, not even really seeing any lightning on it, but we'll bring us some more rain.
0: Well, that's the good stuff. No, a lot of rain, and this has been good, and then there was those storms yesterday, which I know hit a lot of the northern and northwest of us quite a bit, right around us. It kind of came, it like circled on either side of us a bit. I mean, it hit north of us and then a little bit maybe in the western part of Cook County or Lake County. But anyways, with all of that, I'm assuming you guys are tracking lightning strikes as well. Is pretty busy that way?
1: Yeah. We've got the lightning maps up here, and you know, we're supplying that to the authorities out there working on the fires. So hopefully that it's been enough rain to kind of, you know, temper that new fire start potential from any of those lightning strikes.
0: That's what I wanted to hear from you, is how much is that still the really huge issue when these big storms come through? So hopefully we're a little damper now with...
1: Yeah, that's the hope. Once we moisten up that duff layer, mm-hmm. that helps prevent the underground smoldering fires from blossoming up into stronger fires. But we're still pretty far behind on precipitation, so it's still pretty dry out there. We got a ways to go to catch up.
0: So if someone were to label this, we're still drought.
1: Yeah, this is, we've gotten, rainfall amounts anywhere from, quarter of an inch up towards maybe an inch. Up over by Ely, we had one report this morning of close to an inch and a half, but, we're really multiple inches down, so it would take a couple days of, good soaking rainfall to catch us back up. So, yeah, still overall dry out there.
0: Well, and that's, like you said, soaking rain. So there are those days when it just sort of rains all day. But then these storms come through and they go really fast. And there were actually some little puddles in my driveway. But do they not have quite the impact they could if they just came down and gave us just a slow rainy day?
1: Yeah, because those kind of storms, they're more localized. So you can get, good downpour at your house, but you go a mile down the road and they don't get anything. So we really need the widespread rainfall to really help with that.
0: Mm-hmm. Get that going. All right. What does our week ahead look like?
1: Well, we've still got the chance for showers and thunderstorms through roughly midday, and we'll see the sun start to come out this afternoon. We'll see a high around 65 down by the lake, and then up the hill, maybe up into the lower 70s. And then as we head into midweek, we should see mainly sunny skies, start to warm up a little bit through the 70s, maybe up towards 80 by Thursday up the hill, and still staying in the 60s down right there by the bay. And then we see our next chance of showers and thunderstorms arrive for Thursday night into Friday. Looks like we're still seeing temperatures in the low 80s and then closer to 60 down by the lake again. So a couple nice sunny dry days here coming up, but turn a little more wet potentially as we head towards the end of the week and into the weekend.
0: Okay. And

0: don't know how familiar you are with our area, but this coming weekend is our big hometown summer celebration, Fisherman's Picnic. So everybody kind of pays attention to the weather because we want to do most everything outside this weekend. So the thought is that there's going to be some storms here and there and mixed with some okay weather.
1: It looks like Sunday shouldn't be any problems. We've got mostly sunny skies with a high in the mid-60s down by the lake. Saturday, we do have a little chance for showers in there right now, but otherwise should see some sun on Saturday with, you know, maybe some showers once in a while, but we'll have to keep an eye on that. It looks like most of the rain is going to be, you know, Friday into Friday night.
0: Okay, well, that might all be doable. We're used to weather either way, but yeah, it's you know how those are. You just want to be outside listening to music and strolling the streets and visiting with friends, and so a little bit of mix. Overnight rain would be great. Anything else we should be knowing about weather?
1: Yeah, I haven't had time to look at smoke this morning, so I can't speak to that, but probably still see hazy skies here at least. But you know, hopefully we can keep that up high and not down at the surface causing problems.
0: Sure, that would be wonderful. It has been some just beautiful days, for sure. Great to be out berry picking, fishing, whatever. So hopefully that'll continue as far as air quality and all of that. It's great. We've been speaking with Brian, meteorologist from the National Weather Service in Duluth. Thank you, Brian. And I know your whole team is super busy helping all of the crews with the firefighting well. So just thanks for all you guys are doing right now.
1: Yeah, you're welcome.
0: All right. We'll talk to you later this week or next week.
1: Yeah.
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1: With headlines from around the state, I'm Zan Holston. A deadly threat hiding in warm, shallow water.
2: This is not something you would get by swallowing the water. It's water going up the nose.
1: After a weekend of extreme heat, Minnesota health officials share a water warning. The extreme heat is causing a variety of problems around the state, and heat advisories continue through tonight across parts of southern and central Minnesota, with the heat index near 100, bringing with it the dangers of dehydration, heat exhaustion, and heat stroke. If you or someone you know seems overheated and is confused, vomiting, has a rapid heart rate, or shortness of breath, get into the shade and seek immediate medical attention. The heat is also taking a deadly toll beneath Minnesota's lakes and rivers. The Department of Natural Resources blames warming water temperatures for more than 200 fish kills across about 100 bodies of water so far this year, with some water temperatures reaching 86 degrees. Officials say to report dead fish and limit how much you handle a fish you plan to release. The warm water is also creating a risk for swimmers. A rare warm water amoeba can cause a nearly always fatal brain infection when contaminated water goes up the nose. Tricia Robinson with the Department of Health says avoid swimming in warm, shallow, fresh water.
2: We really stress that people should take steps to minimize the amount of water that might be going up their nose by wearing nose clips or holding their nose shut.
1: The Department of Natural Resources is suing the man who admitted to starting the Camp House fire last spring for $4.3 million. Parker Wilson left a campfire smoldering on his property north of Duluth during a burn ban last May. It later spread and burnt about 12,000 acres, destroying more than 140 buildings. Wilson pleaded guilty last fall to failing to extinguish a fire and paid a $175 fine. Four Minnesota wind farms and more than 4,000 jobs are now at risk after the Trump administration stopped its federal security reviews of wind farms. Attorney General Keith Ellison and 18 other states filed a lawsuit last week against the federal government to force it to restart the inspections. Jake Schwitzer, a spokesperson for North Star Policy Action, an independent research firm backed by labor organizations, tells Public News Service that stopping the inspections is already hurting Minnesota's economy.
3: When we're talking about 4,400 Minnesota jobs being lost as a result of this pause, you know, that's 4,400 folks who aren't bringing home a paycheck to put food on the table for their family.
1: The Trump administration says the freeze is needed to address national security threats. Just west of Duluth, when a crisis hits, the Fond du Lac Band will now have a more coordinated response. The band officially opened an expanded tribal police station and its first permanent emergency management headquarters near Cloquet. The Cloquet Area Fire District will still provide fire and ambulance service, but tribal officials can now coordinate directly with those crews from a dedicated emergency center. A Rochester woman has been convicted after a racist playground confrontation, but not for what she said to a black child living with autism. An Olmsted County jury found Shiloh Hendricks guilty of disorderly conduct toward the man who recorded her. She received a stayed 90-day jail sentence, a $1,000 fine, and 200 hours of community service. Work zone speeders in two Minnesota corridors may soon get a warning in the mail. Cameras are going up this month on I-35 in Burnsville and on Highway 65 between Cambridge and Bram. Drivers clocked at least 10 miles per hour over the limit won't be fined during the pilot, but will receive warnings in the mail. MnDOT says other states using safety cameras have seen serious and fatal crashes reduced by up to half. Signs will mark active camera zones. And finally, Minnesota's Liberian community spent this weekend celebrating 179 years of independence. More than 20,000 Liberians live across Minnesota. Brooklyn Park in the Northwest Metro hosted a parade, food, and music. In Plymouth, soccer teams recreated a legendary Liberian rivalry. And Minneapolis hosted concerts. Organizers say the celebrations help younger Liberian Minnesotans carry the culture forward. For North Star Stories, I'm Zan Holston.
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4: It is Monday, a brand new week ahead. 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Get that calendar of yours booked up. Chickwack Museum and Nature Center will have their presentations today at 1 o'clock. And if you'd like more information about the topic for today's 1 o'clock presentation, gunflinthistory.org. And that's up at the end of the Gunflint Trail at the base to Saginaw Lake. And that's 1 to 2 o'clock this afternoon. Ecstatic Dance will be held at the Cook County Community Center. I'm thinking they've got that probably moved to a different location. The community center is in use right now for all firefighting activities, but that's from 7 to 8:30. I'd go to their Facebook page and see where their activities are located right now, but they'll have that from 7 to 8:30 tonight. Grand May Al-Anon meetings tonight at First Congregational Church, 7 o'clock here in Grand Marais. Tomorrow, the regular meeting of the Board of Commissioners for Cook County will be held in the commissioner's room at the courthouse in Grand Marais, and that begins at 8:30 tomorrow morning. Tuesday, Chickwalk Museum will have their guided history tour, and that goes from 1 to 2 o'clock on Tuesday. Once again, if you'd like more information, you go to gunflinthistory.org. Wednesday, remember it's full moon on Wednesday, so Drury Lane Books will have their full moon poetry event from 6 to 8 p.m. on Wednesday. And that's down by the shop in downtown Grand Marais. And you can join and participate with your own piece of prose or literature. If you'd like more information, go to their website, drurylanebooks.com. There will be bird banding demonstrations at Sugarloaf Cove Nature Center, and that is July 30th, so that will be Thursday, from between 7 a.m. and 11 a.m. If you'd like more info, go to their website, sugarloafnorthshore.org. Also on Thursday, July 30th, Headstrom's Lumber will have their tours of the operation, and those are Thursdays from at 10 a.m. and at 1 p.m. And you can make a reservation for that at headstromslumber.com. Also coming up this week, some special events. On Thursday, July 30th, it's the 4th annual Stories That Matter, Women of Cook County. And that will be at the Johnson Heritage Post from 5:30 to 6:30, 1 hour. This year, it will feature stories from local photographer Maud Tofty, born and raised here in Cook County. If you'd like more info or registration, there's no cost to this event, registration mostly for seating, go to cookcountyhistory.org. Fisherman's Picnic Trail Run will be Saturday morning, 8 a.m. till noon. There's kids runs, there's walk runs, and just basic run it going on. So a variety of different races. If you'd like more information and to register online, go to pincushionskiandrun.org. Also Saturday, along with many other activities, there will be rooftop yoga on Voyager Brewing from 9:30 to 10:30 this Saturday. Register online as well at Voyager Brewing. Saturday, there will be the Muffin Man, Kevin Kager, will have Summer Children's Story Hour at 11 o'clock on the beach at Drury Lane Books. For those and many other activities coming up, you can go to our website under events, or also you can go to Visit Cook County and look at their calendar and see all the varying events going on around our community. And of course, this weekend, long weekend, very busy events calendar, lots going on for Fisherman's Picnic. We've reached 9 o'clock and you're listening to North Shore Community Radio, broadcasting at 90.7 FM WTIP Grand Marais, 90.1 FM WGPO Grand Portage, 89.1 FM WKEK Gunflint Lake, and on the web at WTIP.org. And now it's time to start the second hour of North Shore Morning.

Good morning, everyone, and welcome to the second hour of North Shore Morning. What do we got going this morning? We'll have, of course, some news and weather for you, and then we're going to have a little update from the Little Knife Fire, and that will be brought to us. We'll have an in-studio conversation with Meg Robinson and Steve Long from the U.S. Forest Service. We'll get the inside scoop on what's been going on with that and what we have to look ahead on that, and hopefully those morning rains have made a difference this morning. Then at 9:20, Northern Sky, Dean Morrison brings us a personalized look at the constellations in the skies above in our area. And you know what? We're going to do it 9:30. Yep, we're playing the game. Pop quiz, 9:30. We'll have Minnesota 90 and Anishinaabe Word of the Day, and a special feature as well, all here on WTIP. We're going to close it out, of course, with Bird Note and the answer to today's question for Pop Quiz. Let's take a look at current conditions around our region. It's been kind of a busy weather morning around here as different fronts have come through, and I think it's affected our temps quite a bit as well. Out in the West End right now, it's 57. It's 59 in Silver Bay, cloudy skies right now. 59 in Two Harbors as well. 63 in Duluth, all cloudy up and down the shore. Minneapolis is sunny and 86. Across the Big Lake in Bayfield, Wisconsin, it's 64 and cloudy. It's now cloudy in Houghton, Michigan, and 66. Grand Portage has rain right now and 58. Our neighbors to the north in Thunder Bay, 64 and cloudy. In Ely, it's 70 under cloudy skies. Here in the Grand Marais Harbor, it's 54 with some fog. And up over the hill at the Cook County Airport, it's 63 with clouds as well. What is the forecast for today? We're looking at still some passing showers and storms coming through this morning. Otherwise, it'll be cloudy and then becoming mostly sunny later on today, with highs ranging between 65 down by the shore and 73 up over the hill. Tonight, it will be mostly cloudy with lows ranging between 44 along the shore and 55 up over the hill. Calm winds tonight. Tuesday, partly sunny with highs ranging between 58 along Lake Superior and 76 up over the hill. Calm winds on Tuesday. That continues into Tuesday night. Calm winds, mostly cloudy on the overnight Tuesday night. Lows range between 44 and 56. Wednesday, partly sunny. Highs between 62 along the shore and 81 up in the woods. Calm winds on Wednesday. So Tuesday, Wednesday, just plain calm, summery days. Wednesday, overnight, mostly cloudy with lows between 46 and 60 on Wednesday overnight. Thursday, partly sunny. Highs range between 68 down along the lake and 83 up over the hill. Looking out for Fisherman's Picnic weekend, some chance of showers mostly Friday into Friday night. Temps in the higher 60s along the shore and warmer in the upper 70s up over the hill. Shortly before the storm hit here in town, the sun rose at 5:32 this morning. It's going to set at 8:42 tonight for a total of 15 hours and 10 minutes of total daylight. And we are just 2 days away from a full moon. Wednesday, it'll be a raspberry or buck moon coming your way. So let's see, what was Wednesday overnight? Mostly cloudy. Maybe, hopefully we can see that moon before the clouds roll in. That's the forecast. Birthday, birthday, birthdays, because some people think this isn't just any Monday, it is the Monday, and that includes Helen Carter, our very own Sterling Anderson, Tim Peepo, and yesterday was the birthday of Dan Helmerson. So Dan, make it a two-day event, why don't you? Happy birthday to everybody, and hope you have a great, wonderful birthday.

0: In news, both national and closer to home, traffic is set to start flowing across a new bridge over the Detroit River that will serve as a critical route for trade, jobs, and tourism between Canada and the U.S. Last week, Canada celebrated the Gordie Howe International Bridge with a ribbon-cutting ceremony in Windsor, Ontario, to mark the completion of the multi-billion-dollar, multi-year project. The bridge is named for Howe, a Canadian hockey icon who played on the other side of the river for the NHL's Detroit Red Wings. Oil prices eased early Sunday, falling further from a two-month high set last week after the United States and Iran refrained from launching military strikes in the Persian Gulf for a second straight day. The price for a barrel of Brent crude oil to be delivered in September dropped 4.9% to $92.02 shortly after the trading resumed. The decline followed a 3.9% drop this past Friday. Oil prices surged this month because of increased fighting in the Middle East and worries a return to an all-out war would further slow the global flow of crude. The ability of tankers to pass safely through the Strait of Hormuz has been the central concern for the oil market since the U.S. and Israel attacked Iran in late February. The narrow strip of water off Iran's coast is the route through which a fifth of the world's oil typically leaves the Persian Gulf and heads to customers worldwide, and the conflict has largely halted shipping traffic. The Cook County Sheriff's Office announced last evening that evacuation zones along the Gunflint Trail will be reduced beginning today, July 27th, following continued containment of the Little Knife Fire. The Sheriff's Office said the decision came after a team of hotshot and smoke jumper crews were inserted on the ground over the weekend near the Little Knife Fire and after consultation with the U.S. Forest Service and National Incident Management Organization. Effective today, Monday, July 27th, the Sheriff's Office will remove all ready evacuation zones in the mid-trail area of the Gunflint Trail, designated as Gunflint Districts 2, 3, and 4. Towards the end of the Gunflint Trail, the area has been set in a set designation. Starting today, Monday, the evacuation order will be reduced to a ready reflecting improved conditions. The Sheriff's Office said additional changes will also go into effect on Monday for selected areas within the Boundary Waters Canoe Area Wilderness. The go evacuation status for the BWCAW East District will be removed today. The go status for the BWCAW West District will be updated to align with the U.S. Forest Service's revised map showing portions of the BWCAW in Cook County reopening for day trips beginning today, Monday, July 27th. The Sheriff's Office said it will continue meeting regularly with NEMO and the Forest Service, who are managing the Little Knife Fire, to monitor conditions and make any necessary adjustments to evacuation areas to help keep Cook County residents and visitors safe. Residents and visitors are encouraged to stay informed by monitoring official evacuation updates as firefighting efforts continue. Find maps and links to more information regarding evacuations on the Cook County website or on WTIP. AP News and WTIP is made possible by our listener members and business underwriters.
1: Exploring science in the sea. Most parents wouldn't be pleased if you told them that their baby looks nothing like them. But some fish parents might be happy at such a description. The lack of resemblance could make it more likely that their offspring will reach adulthood. The newborns of many fish, squid, and other species look nothing like the adults. These larvae have big fin extensions, transparent bodies, long tendrils, and other odd features. Some of these features make them slower and less maneuverable, so it's harder for them to get away from predators. And some make them easier to see. But the odd appearance may provide a big advantage. The larvae may be mimicking jellyfish or other creatures that are either dangerous or just not worth the effort to catch. So predators leave them alone. A recent study supports that conclusion. biologists looked at thousands of pictures snapped by divers at night, mainly from a site near Palm Beach, Florida. The images allowed the scientists to see the larvae alive and in their natural environment. Before that, biologists had been limited to seeing mainly colorless, damaged specimens that had been collected in nets and preserved in jars. The pictures showed the larvae of many species of fish and other creatures mingling with jellyfish and other less desirable critters. And there was a striking overall resemblance between the larvae and the noxious animals. So the larvae could be hiding in plain sight, saved by the lack of a family resemblance. Science in the Sea is a production of the University of Texas Marine Science Institute and is on the web at scienceinthesea.org. I'm Holly Brawley.
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0: The time, it's 9:18, and that was Dope Lemon, Stingray Pete. You're tuned in to WTIP's North Shore Morning on a, well, it's starting to brighten up here. It's still cloudy skies, but we've had some weather this morning, and that's really quite all right. Dean Morrison is a science writer at the University of Minnesota. She also authors the Star Watch, Minnesota Star Watch column. And in this feature, she shares what there is to see in the night sky in our region.
1: Now that we're well past the summer solstice, the day length is starting to shrink more noticeably. I hope that makes it easier to share stars, planets, and constellations with children, say if you're camping under a dark sky, because stars might be starting to come out before the kids' bedtimes. At nightfall on a typical summer evening, bright stars are strung across the sky. In the east, there's the big summer triangle. Low in the south, there's Antares in Scorpius. And fairly high in the southwest, there's brilliant Arcturus in Bootes the Herdsman. Below Arcturus is Spica in Virgo the Maiden. And the Milky Way arcs across the sky from Scorpius through the summer triangle and onto the constellations Cassiopeia and Perseus in the northeast. Also, before we get too far into August this year, you may catch Venus deep in the setting sun's afterglow as it starts its next pass between Earth and the Sun. This is a good time to view Arcturus because its kite-shaped constellation, Bootes, is not only high but upright. Turning to the southern horizon, you'll see Antares, the red heart of the Scorpion, which appears to be crawling toward the west. Immediately east of Scorpius is the teapot of Sagittarius, a figure that looks exactly like its name. This area of sky harbors a very important object called Sagittarius A star, the star written as an asterisk. Sagittarius A star is the supermassive black hole at the galactic center of the Milky Way. In 2022, scientists used a global network of radio telescopes called the Event Horizon Telescope to get a picture of this black hole's event horizon, the boundary beyond which no signal can get out to any external observer. Sagittarius A star lies just northwest of the spout of the teapot. The teapot also has a handle in its eastern section, and above the handle is a small curved line of stars called the teaspoon. The moon will be in the teapot on July 26th and below the teaspoon on the 27th. Above Scorpius is a large but largely unknown constellation called Ophiuchus, O-P-H-I-U-C-H-U-S, the snake handler. The snake he holds is a two-part constellation called Serpens Caput, the snake's head, and Serpens Cauda, its tail section. If you like finding constellations, grab a star chart and look for Ophiuchus and his snake. July's full moon arrives the morning of the 29th, but it sets at 5:19 a.m. If you're not a morning person, it'll be pretty round and lovely when it rises in the evening of either the 28th or the 29th. At nightfall during the first week in August, try looking for the Andromeda Galaxy, the closest large galaxy to the Milky Way. It appears as a fuzzy spot almost exactly due northeast, a short distance above the horizon and just above a horizontal line of somewhat faint stars that are the constellation Andromeda. Binoculars and a star chart will help. Finally, if you're interested in taking part in citizen science, consider Zooniverse, the the world's largest citizen science platform, where anyone can classify images related to science online. When you navigate to Zooniverse and sign up, you can choose which subfields of science you want to classify images from. Perhaps astronomy, where you may be asked, for example, whether pictured objects are galaxies or not. These classifications help scientists researching a wide variety of subjects. It's all free and open to anyone. Zooniverse was founded as Galaxy Zoo in 2007 by University of Minnesota astrophysics professor Lucy Fortson and two colleagues. Classifications have come from more than 3 million citizen scientists worldwide. On June 29th, Zooniverse recorded its billionth classification by a citizen scientist. That's all for now, and happy star watching.
0: Dean Morrison's column, Minnesota Star Watch, can be found on the University of Minnesota website at astro.umn.edu. You'll find more locally produced news, features, and interviews online at wtip.org.

And that was Vampire Weekend, This Life. You're tuned in to WTIP's North Shore Morning. We have quite a start to our morning this morning. A few storms rolled through, and it's looking like maybe a few more may come by. We'll have to take a look here. Just a quick peek, see what it's looking like on the radar right now. Yep, there's still another little band coming through just west of Grand Marais. And a little bit behind that's leaving out of Ely and heading down our way. And then there's just some rain that's been passing through right along where the Pigeon River is coming into the Big Lake. And there's another front right behind that. So just really following the Pigeon River and the border up there, along with some storms coming through out into the Big Lake, and a lot of what went through the Apostle Islands and Bayfield area, whatever, that is now well into Wisconsin, down by Rhinelander right now. They're getting a piece of that. So that storm didn't really peter out at all. It's just passed us by. So we'll see how the rest of the morning goes. I don't see anything else north of that right now on the radar, but we are certainly having some weather, and it's exactly what we want, a little bit of rain. The time, well, it's 9:30, and you're tuned into WTIP, and it's North Shore Morning. That can only mean one thing.

every weekday. If you're tuned into WTIP at 9:30 in the morning, you know we're going to play a game. And what's that game? Well, it's a really fun game, and this is how the game works. It's a trivia game. I'm going to ask a question, whether you view it as trivia or trivial, and if you think you know the right answer, you just give us a call and give your best guess at that. So you're thinking, great, wow, I'd love to do this game. How do I call? You call 218-387-1070 or 1-800-473-9847. And we keep it super simple around here. The only rule to all of this is that if you have played and won within the last 30 days, you can play the game. You just can't win the game. Okay, we all set. We know the rules. We're ready to roll. Okay, listen very carefully to this question. Who are the only two United States federal government figureheads or representatives that have their own zip codes, own personalized zip code? There are only two United States federal level government figureheads or representatives, whichever word you want to use, that have their own zip codes. Good luck, everyone.

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1: Reaching the summit of K2 at 28,251 feet is a triumph. So too is summiting Mount Everest at 29,029 feet. But for hardcore mountaineers, the ultimate goal is to scale the seven summits, the tallest mountains on each of the seven continents. American businessman Richard Bass was the first to achieve this in 1985. Andrew Towne was another one of those hardcore mountaineers. A North Dakota native, he'd moved to Minneapolis for work. But by then, he was already an inveterate climber. In 2003, he'd scaled the first of the seven summits, Kilimanjaro. In the years since 2011, he's tackled five more. That left one remaining, Mount Everest. So May 2017 was it for Towne. During the climb, he was beset by strong winds, fatigue, thin air, and the sight of a dead mountaineer dressed in the same boots and pants he was wearing. But May 25th, 2017, at 4:35 a.m., Andrew Towne reached Everest summit and became one of less than 400 people to have finished all seven summits.
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And that was from back in 2020. It's a mix with Kygo and the classic from Donna Summer. And of course, this is all about summer classics for at least another few weeks. And speaking of music, let's take a look at the music calendar, because if there's one thing we've got around this area, is music all around the county for you to enjoy during summer. Dinner music at Charlie's Alpine Bistro tonight, which will feature Gordon Thorne, and that's from 6:30 to 9 at Charlie's Alpine Bistro in Lutzen. Out in Tofte at Bluefin Grill on Monday, it will be to be determined. So I don't have the person listed for Bluefin Grill tonight, but they have music from 8 to 10 on Monday nights in Tofte at Bluefin Grill. Timmy House will be at Voyager Brewing tonight, Monday, from 6 to 8 p.m. And at Raven's Nest on the roof of the Gunt Flint Tavern, Pete Cavanaugh will be playing live from 6 to 9 p.m. this evening. Going on to Tuesday, live on the Raven's Nest at the roof of the Gunt Flint Tavern will be Emma Tweeten, and that again is from 6 to 9. Tuesday, live at the winery in Lutzen, the North Shore Winery, will be Eric Frost, and that is from 5 to 7 p.m. at the winery tomorrow, Tuesday. Also Tuesday, open night mic at Up Yonder at the Harbor Light, and that's from 6 to 9 p.m. So if you sing, you play an instrument, you just want to join in, this is your opportunity. Open mic night at the Harbor Light Up Yonder tomorrow night. On Wednesday at Up Yonder, it's Buskers and Burgers, and that is from 4 to 10 o'clock at the Harbor Light Up Yonder. So it could be just about any kind of musician playing, and then they'll have cheeseburger basket specials at Up Yonder on Wednesday. Also on Wednesday, Joe Pollock will be live at the Raven's Nest at the rooftop of Gunflint Tavern, and that again is from 6 to 9. Michelle Miller will be live at the Stone's Throw Room in the East Bay Suites in the East Bay Harbor in Grand Marais on Wednesday, and that is from 5 to 7 p.m. On Wednesday at Cascade Lodge and Restaurant Pub, Pat Eliason will be live. That's Wednesday from 6 to 8 p.m. Then let's move on. I know there's much more music. Brianne Morrison and Roxanne Berglund will be live at the Raven's Nest. So that's the rooftop of the Gunt Flint Tavern. And that will be on Thursday. Let's double check that one. That is Wednesday as well.

0: And date night in the barrel room at North Shore Winery will be the 30th, and that's Thursday. And that goes from 6 to 8 p.m. So let me backtrack for just a minute. Breon and Roxanne will be live at the Raven's Nest on Thursday from 6 to 9. Correct that one. And Silent Disco Dance Party Thursdays at Mogul's. That's interesting. 8 to 10 p.m. And that's Mogul's, located in Caribou Highlands Lodge in Lutzen. For that and a whole lot more live music going on, take a look at our website, WTIP.org, under the events calendar, as well as simply going to visit Cook County, our tourism information source, visitcookcounty.com. They have those and all the events going on around our region. So you can be in the know and out and about, enjoying the summer.
1: Bonjour, Mizanobi Tung Indigenous Cause. Harvey Thompson is my English name. KBFT's phrase of the day is, where are you going? Anindi Ajayan. Where are you going? Anindi Ajayan. KBFT's phrase of the day is brought to you by a grant from the Minnesota Arts and Cultural Heritage Fund.
0: And now it's time for Engines of Ingenuity.
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3: Today, Dylan goes to school. The Honors College at the University of Houston presents this series about the machines that make our civilization run and the people whose ingenuity created them. Bob Dylan had a great experience in higher education. I'm not talking about his official college career. That comprised of a single year at the University of Minnesota, during which time, according to the man himself, he never went to class. Nor am I referring to the honorary doctorate he received a decade later, in 1970, from Princeton, an ordeal immortalized in his cheeky song, Day of the Locusts. No, I have in mind the curriculum Dylan created for himself in the coffee houses and crash pads of Minneapolis and New York in the early 1960s. It's an education that the Nobel laureate in literature recounts in his 2004 memoir, Chronicles, Volume 1. Soaking up recordings and performances, Dylan learned from the best instructors. Folk hero Woody Guthrie, blues poet Robert Johnson, and the ominous lyrics of Pirate Jenny, a song from Bertolt Brecht and Kurt Weill's Threepenny Opera. In Greenwich Village, Izzy Young's Folklore Center became his seminar room. And like many a self-motivated student, Dylan did undergraduate research. He found his archive at the New York Public Library, a treasure trove of language in the form of antebellum and Civil War newspapers on microfilm. The America of 1861, Dylan discovered, was in many ways the same as the America of 1961, only with more urgency. Ringing with biblical oratory and scorching sentiments, the music the young writer heard emanating from those ancient pages formed one long funeral song. Set deep in Dylan's imagination, thanks to this intensive study, was the story of a time when the country was put on the cross, died, and was resurrected. It was not a narrative he needed to access right away. Dylan reckoned he could send a truck back for it later. His 1967 album, John Wesley Harding, is one such vehicle. Populated by ragged desperados and apocalyptic horsemen, this song cycle has one foot planted in the muddy landscape of mid-19th century America. The Wicked Messenger, for example, is a brilliant mix of the Old Testament and the Old West. The songs evoke a period of our history when millions of Americans were radically free, and millions more radically unfree, a time of chains and escapes. Many of Dylan's outsider figures have that strange and sometimes sinister individuality that George Orwell noted in the characters we meet in Mark Twain's memoirs. Dylan's degree is in American Studies. It's not just the Mississippi River that links Minneapolis with Hannibal, Missouri. At a conference in Dallas a couple of years ago, I heard the eminent British academic Sir Christopher Ricks say that he began listening carefully to Dylan when Franz played him, John Wesley Harding. In 2003, this great critic of Milton and Keats published a book entitled Dylan's Visions of Sin. The Maverick Scholar was now the subject of scholarship. I'm Robert Kremins at the University of Houston, where we're interested in the way inventive minds work.
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0: with the sound of that song, you know, we're about to let you know who played and who won Pop Quiz today. Before we give you answers, you'd probably like to know, what was the question anyways? I kind of missed that. All right, here was today's question. Who are the only two U.S. government figures or representatives who have their own zip codes? Well, there's a lot of guesses. The president and the vice president, representatives from D.C. and Puerto Rico, president and first lady, postmaster general, and the Supreme Court. So all very, good common sense things. I'd guess those two. Not some partial right on this one, but not completely right. But there were two people who knew the correct answer to this, one of whom was Denise up on Loon Lake, and the other was Peg Peterson. And Peg got in first and knew the right answer. And here you go, folks. The two that have their only two, that have their own personalized or what are sometimes called vanity zip codes are the President of the United States and Smokey the Bear. Smokey the Bear has his own zip code because he gets tons of mail. And if you want to send Smokey a letter, the zip code is 20252. Smokey Bear's zip code is 20252. There you go, folks. Smokey Bear, like, exceeded all expectations of what was possible and people's interest.
1: This is Bird Note. Bearded vultures have lived alongside humans for thousands of years. Though they're mostly found in Asia and Africa today, the vultures' ancient nests in Europe are like time capsules of a bygone era. Bearded vultures are large raptors with a 7 to 9 foot wingspan. They subsist almost entirely on bones and marrow. They raise their young in cliffside caves that are reused over generations. These dark, cool alcoves accumulate nesting material and food scraps. And while bearded vultures have vanished across much of Europe, their nests remain like tiny, temperature-controlled museums. Researchers carefully cataloged the contents of 12 historical nests in southern Spain, where the birds haven't been seen in nearly a century. They found thousands of bones, dozens of eggshells, as well as hundreds of human artifacts. The hoard included fabric scraps, part of a slingshot, and a crossbow bolt. One nest even preserved a sandal made from woven grass cord that dates back to the 13th century. The researchers say these nests offer an unexpected glimpse of what life was once like for the people and wildlife that once thrived in this region. For Bird Note, I'm Ariana Rimmel.
0: Our time here in North Shore Morning, well, it's almost done for the day. But that doesn't mean WTIP is done by no stretch of the imagination. Coming up next is Sidetracks, 2 hours of music from 10 to noon, brought to you today by Dan Wilder. And then at noon, of course, it's North Shore News Hour. Get you current on all the weather and news going on around our area with Sterling Anderson. At 1 to 2, it's Overtones with Will Moore. And then tonight, of course, it's Monday, so that means it's Monday Night Mix from 8 to 10 p.m. In the house today, tonight will be Stephen Janicy, and that's always usually a lot of really good music. Once again, music brought to you by local volunteers here in our community. So that's some of the special things going on in WTIP for this Monday, and as always, we've got a full calendar of everything all day long for you with WTIP. You have a just wonderful rest of your Monday.

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How are you all doing today? My name is Dan Wilder, and let's take a look at the weather. Right outside the studio right now, it is about 50 degrees, and up at the Cook County Airport, it is 66 degrees. We had some very welcome rain overnight, and there is a 40% chance of showers and thunderstorms, mainly before 1 p.m. Some of the storms could be severe. Otherwise, partly sunny with a high near 73, northeast wind 5 to 10 miles per hour with gusts as high as 20 miles per hour. Tonight, partly cloudy with a low around 55, calm wind. Tuesday, a slight chance of showers between noon and 1, and showers and thunderstorms after 1 p.m. Sunny with a high near 77, calm wind becoming south around 5 miles per hour in the afternoon. Tuesday night, partly cloudy with a low around 56, calm wind. And Wednesday, a slight chance of showers and thunderstorms between 1 p.m. and 4 p.m. Slight chance of showers after 4 p.m., mostly sunny with a high near 81, calm wind becoming south around 5 miles per hour. And there will be some patchy fog throughout the week. Like I said, I'm Dan Wilder. 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And I got a lot of great music lined up for us today. I have a bunch of requests. If you'd like to make a request, you can find me on Instagram at PizzaCaptainDan. Let me know what you think of the show today, or make a request, or just tell me how you're doing. Kicking things off here, we are going to do a request. This is Gild the Lily by Billy Strings.

Death don't hurt very long. Death don't.

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2: 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Hello, good morning. My name is Dan, and you are listening to Sidetracks. And we just heard from the Von Tramps with their song Go. That was a request by Missy. Before that, we had Fish with Death Don't Hurt Very Long. That's one of my favorites. That was live. And to kick things off, another request. That was Gild the Lily from Billy Strings. We're going to get a little jammy today because that's how I'm feeling on this kind of dreary morning with the rain outside. So, yeah, let's do some dancing. Up next, we have one of my favorite bands from when I was a younger man. I saw these guys a lot. They're also out of Minneapolis. This is The Big Woo with Break of Day.

0: That was the Barr Brothers with Another Tangerine. And before that, we had Half Moon Rising from Yonder Mountain String Band. And then we had Break of Day from the Big Woo. Chris Castano from the Big Woo and Jeff Austin from Yonder Mountain String Band have a great album called Songs from the Tin Shed. If you haven't heard that, check it out sometime. Jeff passed away a couple years ago, so rest in peace. That was a big loss. But Yonder Mountain, man, when I lived out in Boulder, Colorado, I used to see those guys all the time. All right, coming up in the next hour, we're going to have one of my favorite bands from middle school. We're also going to have a band some may argue is the first heavy metal band that there ever was, and it's actually a song from the 60s, and then a lot of other requests and a little bit of hip-hop. You are listening to Sidetracks, and my name is Dan Wilder. I just want to give a special thank you to all of our underwriters, and we are going to hear from one right now.
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0: 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The weather outside the studio right now is 55 degrees. And up at the Cook County Airport, it is 64. There's a 40% chance of showers mainly before noon, partly sunny with a high near 73, northeast wind around 5 miles per hour. Tonight, partly cloudy with a low around 55, calm wind. Tuesday, mostly sunny with a high near 77, calm wind becoming south around 5 miles per hour in the afternoon. And Tuesday night, patchy fog after 5 a.m. Otherwise, partly cloudy with a low around 56. Wednesday, areas of fog before 8 a.m. Otherwise, sunny with a high near 81. Calm wind becoming south around 5 miles per hour. And Wednesday night, partly cloudy with a low around 59. My name is Dan Wilder, and you are listening to Sidetracks here on WTIP. We just heard from Blue Cheer with Summertime Blues, and some people would say they might be the first heavy metal band. That song came out in 1968. Before that, we had It Hurts So Bad from Susan Tedeschi, and that was a request from Jenny. And then we had The Grateful Dead with Uncle John's Band live in 1981. That was a year before I was born. I'm kind of dating myself there. That was from Madison Square Garden, New York. And that was a nice little jam. And Leave It to the Dead, as that song came on, the sun peeked through the clouds here in Grand Marais. Leave It to the Dead to bring a little sunshine into our life. And then my favorite band from middle school, we had the Cranberries with Zombie. Hey, thank you so much for listening today. We have another hour of music coming up. And like I said, my name is Dan Wilder, and you can find me at Pizza Captain Dan if you want to request a song for today or a future show. That is on Instagram. Let's keep it moving. This is Slug and Ant out of Minneapolis. This is Atmosphere with Say Shh.
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2: 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My name is Dan. Thanks for hanging out today. We just heard Elevator Operator from Courtney Barnett from her album, Sometimes I Sit and Think and Sometimes I Just Sit. I love that album name. Before that, we had Hayloft from Nickel Creek, Chan Chan from Buena Vista Social Club, and Say Shh from Atmosphere. We have a little bit of time left together, so we're going to keep the music pumping. This is brand new music from Beck. This is Ride Lonesome.

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1: 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My name is Dan Wilder, and this is Sidetracks. We just heard from Nico Case with I Wish I Was the Moon. Before that, we had Time to Run from Lord Huron. That was off their Lonesome Dreams album. That was a bonus track version, actually. And to kick that set off, we had Ride Lonesome from Beck. That was a request from Isaac. That new album, that's a brand new song. That album is coming out September 18th, and that is his 15th studio album. I remember seeing him when I was in high school, two turntables and a microphone, you know. Amazing performer, virtuoso player. It's great to have Beck still around. I have a lot of great music coming up still. We have about, half an hour, a little less than a half an hour. This next song that I'm going to play is from a band that is fronted by Warren Haynes. And I once saw this man play for 10 hours straight on electric guitar in Milwaukee. It was with three different bands. It was with Government Mule, the Allman Brothers, and he was with The Dead that day. This is a song from his band, though. This is a Government Mule with Soulshine.

It is better when we're together. Hey, you're listening to 90.7 FM WTIP, and my name is Dan, and that was Jack Johnson and Friends with Better Together from the Kakua Festival. And before

Well, that we had Soulshine from Government Mule. It's one of my all-time favorite guitarists there, Warren Haynes. Hey, coming up on WTIP in the next hour, we have the North Shore News Hour with Sterling Anderson, and after that, Overtones with Will Moore at 1 o'clock. And yeah, I hope you had a blast today, because I sure did. I got a couple more songs for you here. I'm reminding you to stay rad, stay positive, because we are always better together. We're stronger together. Yeah, let's hear from Fiona Apple here. This is one of my faves. This is Criminal.

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My name is Dan. Thank you for hanging out with me. Up next, we have Sterling Anderson with the North Shore News Hour. Have a great one, y'all.

0: I'm Sterling Anderson, and this is the North Shore News Hour. It is Monday, July 27th. We have a busy show coming up for you here today. So let's get right in, taking a look at the weather forecast. For tonight, we are looking at mostly cloudy skies expected, low temperatures in the mid-40s for the Bay of Grand Marais forecast tonight. Partly cloudy and mid-50s up over the ridge. Tomorrow on Tuesday, mostly sunny and looking at a little bit warmer temperatures perhaps. Upper 50s by the lake, but up into the mid-70s. That's where it'll be a little warmer tomorrow, up over the ridge. Tomorrow night, partly cloudy, and looking at low temperatures in mid-40s to mid-50s around the area, and on Wednesday, sunny, once again with high temperatures in the 60s by the big lake, and up into the 80s, right around 80, inland on Wednesday, and even into the lower 80s then, Thursday and Friday later on this week. There is the next highest chance for more showers and a chance of thunderstorms after today is coming at the end of the week on Thursday night into Friday. Right now around a 50% chance. Sunrise this morning, that was at 5:32. Sunset this evening, 8:42, giving us now today 15 hours and 10 minutes between sunrise and sunset. And our moon for tonight, that will be a waxing gibbous moon, illuminated around 96%. Programming on WTIP is supported in part by Ampers, a network of independent public radio stations throughout the state of Minnesota. Ampers, diverse radio for Minnesota's communities, online at ampers.org. All right, I want to mention some of the latest information we have on the Little Knife Fire and other fires around the area. I believe we're going to be able to talk with Stephen and Peg, the two public information officers that we've been hearing from recently here on the air, keeping us updated on the status of those. So I'll just have a brief update right now on what we know on the Little Knife Fire. Estimated fire acreage in the United States is just under 5,000 acres. A total of 125 firefighting personnel are on the Little Knife Fire, and that is being managed by the National Incident Management Organization. They are staging at the Cook County Community Center. Today's update also brought the containment of the Little Knife Fire up to 49%. Containment estimates may fluctuate based on current fire behavior, fuels, weather, and using natural barriers like lakes and waterways for containment perimeters. Over the weekend, a team of hotshot crews and smoke jumper crews were inserted in the BWCAW by canoe. A hotshot crew continues to work the eastern perimeter, traveling by canoe to improve portages as control features between lakes. 12 smoke jumpers and 2 specialized wildland fire modules were also deployed to the southwestern and eastern sides of the fire. No significant fire behavior is expected today. However, heat remains in the duff beneath the surface, and additional resources continue to arrive and be trained to be deployed into the BWCAW. And also, the other update here from over the weekend, the Cook County Sheriff's Office announced Sunday evening that evacuation zones along the Gunflint Trail will be reduced starting today following continued containment of the Little Knife Fire. The Sheriff's Office said the decision comes again after a team of hotshot and smoke jumper crews were inserted on the ground over the weekend. So effective today, the Sheriff's Office is removing all ready evacuation zones in the mid-trail area of the Gunflint Trail. And then towards the end of the Gunflint Trail, that area had been in a set designation and now will move down to a ready designation reflecting improved conditions. The Sheriff's Office said additional changes will also go into effect for select areas within the Boundary Waters Canoe Area Wilderness. The go status for the BWCAW East District will be removed. The sheriff's office says it will continue meeting regularly with NEMO and the Forest Service, who are managing the Little Knife Fire, to monitor conditions and make any necessary adjustments to evacuation areas to help keep Cook County residents and visitors safe. And as well, areas of the Boundary Waters Canoe Area Wilderness reopening today for day use, only at select points of entry within Cook County. Day use at other entry points on the western side within Lake and Northern St. Louis County remain closed. Entry points reopening today for day use only in Cook County include areas on the western side of the county by Sawbill Lake, areas along the Gunflint Trail, and towards the end of the Arrowhead Trail. We have a map of what's up there opening today at WTIP.org for day use. All overnight access is remained closed through Wednesday. However, Forest Service said over the weekend that barring no significant wildfire activity, they will be reassessing overnight access and potentially implement a Phase 2 plan that would open select entry points on the eastern side of the Boundary Waters to overnight use. All right, more updates on the fires kind of across the Superior National Forest here. There was another press conference held over in Ely this morning with several speakers, and we'll hear now from the agency administrator with the Superior National Forest on some of the latest updates.
1: I'm Tom Hall. I'm the agency administrator for the Forest Service. For updates that we have, these fires have been and continue to be in unified command between the Forest Service and the Minnesota DNR. We have ordered in the complex incident management teams that are in command of the fire for both the July lightning incident. They are about to time out later this week, and we have ordered a replacement complex incident management team that will take over for them. We also have a national incident management organization that is managing the Little Knife Fire over in Cook and Lake County on the far end of the Gunflint Trail. That is also a team that is transitioning out, and a new team as a part of that national incident management organization will be taking command of that fire as well. As Shane noted, there are suppression actions on all of these fires that are taking place, working towards containment. There was good news announced yesterday related to these fires, related to lowering of evacuation levels, dropping some of the closures, especially in the Fernberg Corridor area. That closure was lifted. Those levels were dropped. There were new announcements related to the Cloquet Line and the Echo Trail and those evacuation levels that were associated with that as well. As we go into other updates related to the Forest Service, the Boundary Waters Canoe Area Wilderness closure today took effect, that there was day use permits allowed in the eastern part of the wilderness area in Cook County. We are still considering a proposal to open up for overnight paddle permits starting on Thursday. There will be an expected announcement later today with that final decision for that Thursday announcement. And we assess this on a daily basis of are there further opportunities for reductions in the closure area, both inside the wilderness and the associated fire areas outside the wilderness where there are closures on National Forest System lands.

0: All right, you are tuned in to the North Shore News Hour. I'm Sterling Anderson. Glad you could join us here on this Monday. Wanted to share more audio. We just heard there from Tom Hall. That was this morning over in Ely at a press conference. And Governor Tim Walz was also there. And he spoke a little bit more about some potential economic relief packages that might be able to come down the road for folks impacted by these fires. So let's hear from the governor at this morning's press conference.
1: Well, good morning, everyone. Thank you, Representative Sgraba. And again, between you and Senator Hochschild, we're very blessed. We've got great expertise in here. You're in great communication. The folks know you, and that helps in that coordination. To Mayor, thank you. I'm up here today, and then you're hearing from each and every one of these folks. There is a plan in place with the professionals you heard from. To Shane, Tom, Paul, thank you all. Commissioners, thank you for that. We don't need to reinvent the wheel on this, but it does take this coordination. It does take this collaboration. And I'm up here a special thank you. These things start locally. They're managed locally. And then when they get to the point where they need state assistance, we get state and county assistance. And then we move to federal and, in some cases like this one, internationally. But I just want to say the rest of the state of Minnesota is with you up here. We're watching these. The world knows, and I will make the case, there are a few places on this planet as beautiful and as special as this. Welcoming. I have over many, many years been welcomed in and got out on, the different lakes and get yourself out there and create memories with your family. And that's a really important thing. So a huge thank you to the folks up here who've gone through this. I do want to give a special thank you. When the orders to evacuate happen, I cannot imagine how difficult that is. This is your property. This is your life. This is everything. And you're being asked to leave it behind to the unknown. And folks up here are doing that with an understanding. It allows the professionals to do what they need to do to protect that property and to not put themselves at risk. And I can't say enough about our federal cooperation. The federal partners have been just absolutely fantastic. The folks in the Forest Service and our firefighters are the best in the world. They do their job. I'd also like to give a thank you, and we're in constant communication with our friends in Manitoba, with Premier Canoe, and I've spoken several times with Premier Ford in Ontario of helping us, and they were helping on some of the rescues. But we're in this together. I'm a geographer. That's a line on the map. That doesn't, not a line on the earth. And these things work together, and they have to work together, especially at a time like this. So I know as we're triaging it and you're hearing it, I think that is an important message. We're open for business. You can listen to the guidance. We can stay out of the way of the folks that are doing the fight and still make sure that we're doing the things that we want to do. Coming up here is what people look forward to all year. And the folks who are up here make a big chunk of their money during these summer months that are really important. So hearing that we've got some day paddles going, that we may have a broader decision on overnights on Thursday. We know that those decisions will be based first and foremost on safety and then that consideration. So the way, and you're hearing us talk about it, triaging this, protecting life, protecting property, containing the fires, but we simultaneously do need to plan for what this looks like. I again will thank the legislators. You'll hear me say this every time it's flooding or anything else that happens. Minnesota's disaster contingency account is the envy of the nation. If we do not reach thresholds for federal assistance, we have a pool of money that is meant to help cities and counties rebuild their infrastructure, rebuild some of the things they need to do, because this is truly a case of all Minnesotans are in this. This is a place where folks down in Worthington want to help out with the fires up here, because sooner or later they're going to be involved in this. So really grateful for that. And as you heard Representative Sgraba say, I have the ability to call a peacetime emergency after 5 days. That is voted on by the Executive Council, consisting of the Lieutenant Governor, the Attorney General, the Secretary of State, and the State Auditor. That will extend for 30 days. At that time, and that would be August 11th, should this peacetime emergency need to be extended for different things that we have, and things like deploying the National Guard are somewhat of a gray area. But I think including the legislature in this is obviously what the law says. It's exactly what we'll do. I also think it gives us an opportunity to what these two leaders did last week, start setting the groundwork for what an economic recovery package would look like. And I don't know if we're going to need to extend that at this time, but should we get to August 11th, we will talk together amongst leadership about what a special session negotiations will look like. I will just say from my perspective, if there is a special session, it should focus on the fire and the recovery of northern Minnesota, and that's it. And you can do more work next year when you come back. And I think that keeps us focused on what needs to be done. It keeps a lot of the things that are important issues, but it's not the issue that we're talking about here. So again, a huge thank you. Thank you to all of the volunteers. We're going to go visit some of these folks that are out there helping to rebuild, helping to provide meals. But just understand that the state is with you. We're watching this. I have to say this too, and listening to each one of these, when we were first opened up the Emergency Operations Center and 3 weeks ago, a little more pessimistic, and I think we've gotten some good weather breaks a little bit, but I don't think we should underestimate. We have got incredible folks out there that have made this happen. That includes the folks in this community that have evacuated, helped their neighbors, but our first responders, our firefighters, at this point in time of fire of this magnitude, in the heat that we're dealing with, the unpredictable nature of it, to not have any serious injuries is a testament to the planning. It's a testament to looking out for one another. So we're in a better spot. We're not done with this yet. I think what all of us need to recognize, and this is a broader, longer conversation, we're probably entering our new norm with, I mean, we were talking about this, 104 degrees in Ely. Is something none of us have ever seen. 110 heat index down in the Twin Cities this weekend. Many of us were talking about you couldn't see out of our houses this morning because the dew point was a record dew point that we saw. And we saw air quality up here in Duluth last week that was worse than New Delhi, India. And those are all things that we're going to have to feel out. How do we all collectively work together? The good news is that this is one issue that binds us. There is not a political, it's apolitical as you can possibly get. Protecting our neighbors, protecting our natural resources, protecting our economic growth. And this is one that we'll get right. So it's my public service reminder to all of the local communities. The mayors are hearing all of this. Keep every receipt for everything you're doing. Every bit of overtime for all the folks that are there, your equipment that is going to have to be reconstituted that gets lost, all of that is potentially helped by either federal or state help. And what I say about this is you generate not only great opportunities for people, you generate economic growth for the state. Folks across the state are more than willing at this point in time to help you out here. And I think by keeping all those, we can try and make folks as whole as we can at the end of this. I think that's something I feel incredibly positive about.

0: You're tuned in to the North Shore News Hour. I'm Sterling Anderson, and joining me in the studio now are Little Knife Fire Public Information Officers Peg Robertson and Steve Long with a fire update. Thank you both for coming in today.
1: 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It's great.
2: Good morning.
0: It's been great to hear from you guys as well, keeping everyone informed over the last couple of weeks. What's the latest status now from over the weekend on the Little Knife Fire?
1: So we have increased containment now. It's 49%, which is a good sign. And most of that is from, land that borders water. And water doesn't burn very well, right? So that's what a lot of that is. But still, nearly half the fire is contained. Acreage is the same, 4,958 acres. If you want to, we could talk about what the fire is doing, if that's something you want to talk about.
0: Yeah, we can get into that. What is the current kind of status of the fire on the U.S. side, the Little Knife Fire?
2: So we're still at 4,958 acres. We got a little bit of a reprieve with cooler temps and, just good, better weather conditions.
1: So we've got some crews in there now, right? We've got the Geronimo Hotshots are in there, and they're deployed out there. They're traveling by canoe, as are the 12 smoke jumpers that were deployed yesterday. So
0: what is a smoke jumper?
1: Well, so smoke jumpers are, very cool for one thing, but they're an elite firefighting entity. They typically are dropped by air into a remote fire locations to do their best to suppress or hold the fire until more folks can get there. So they're a self-sufficient team always. The only thing that's different from their typical duty is that they're going in by canoe to do the same thing versus getting dropped out of an airplane. So smoke jumpers are... But they have special skills, and they're highly qualified people. But what I was going to tell you about was that the hotshots are the first ones to actually physically get eyes on the fire, because it is accessible only by canoe. We can't be flying, can't be driving motorboats or things in the wilderness. So that, I think, is important. And what they saw was just, they saw some heat. Mm-hmm. But the main thing I'm trying to get to is that those are the first eyes on the ground to actually get in there and to see it.
0: Well, that's good there that they're able to get in there now and see what's happening with the fire. And I wanted to ask, too, you said, 49% containment. Can you maybe explain a little bit about what exactly does that mean, containment? Because we can throw out the numbers sometimes, and maybe it's a little bit lost on mm-hmm. what that means.
1: There's a lot of confusion about the different levels of fire behavior. So there's contained, controlled, and then out. So contained means essentially that it's secure, and there's a strong belief that it is not going to spread. So when we talk about this, and you've got a large natural water, we have bodies of water, they can be fairly sure it's not going to spread into the water. But also they've been doing regular reconnaissance flights to check for heat in those areas. And those areas that are at the contained level meet both those criteria. Then the next step would be controlled.
0: Mm-hmm.
1: And then after that, they monitor it for a while. And then eventually it would be out. But contained means good things.
0: All right. Yeah, it certainly seems like we've gotten some good news with these fires over the last few days here. And with the rain that came in, we're talking a little bit before about the weather. How rain can be beneficial, but maybe when there's paired with storms that might come through like we've had this morning, it kind of creates some challenges.
2: Yes, for sure. Because, great to get the rain, as you said. But also, as Steve pointed out, we have a lot of resources there, people in now on the ground or camped out in there. And our first priority is public and firefighter safety. So you can't send people out, of course, in a bad rainstorm where you've got a possibility of lightning strike. So, yeah, that does, of course, that slows down some of that work that's happening out there on the ground.
0: Mm-hmm. All right. And what does the weather look like? Have you been following that for the next couple of days?
1: You know, the thing is that it's different here by the lake, I'm sure you know, than it is up, you know, up in the boundary waters. But today, just, you know, it's very pleasant, actually. Cooler conditions, light winds, strong winds would be bad. Heat is not good. So cooler air, lighter winds. And so that makes it seem that'll stall the fire, essentially. That'll kind of hold it for now. There's still heat in there, but it's buried underneath the ground. You know, they've got up to 30 inches of, as you may probably know, being from here, but the duff and peat. So that's where the heat is. It's underground. So that's why when the sun comes out and heats things up, then it dries out that stuff, which can then reignite potentially.
0: So, yeah, we're watching. That's kind of, I think, why people have been saying, Sheriff's Office and others saying, you know, the fire might not be active right now, but it could be because of that.
1: Yeah, exactly. I mean, it's kind of...
2: And that's, again, the big benefit of having people in there on the ground, because they can take a close look at that and identify some where there might be some real hot spots out there.
0: All right, we've been speaking with Public Information Officers Peg Robertson and Steve Long. Was there anything else you wanted to mention? Or maybe is there anything like the community can do to help support all of the efforts going on?
1: We appreciate seeing the signs. The people up here are so friendly, so helpful. It's amazing. I mean, it really is. And we appreciate WTIP helping us out by getting the message out there. So that's very helpful. Other than that, those are the keys. Today we're putting in, hopefully, pending weather conditions, putting in two more. They're called wildland fire modules. Again, those are specialized teams of 10. They're going to be self-sufficient. One will go to one side of the fire where, you know, one team is, and then the other module will go to the other side of the fire. So we now have 125 resources on the fire, and we don't anticipate ordering additional resources. So what we have is what we have at this point. Of course, if something happened, we could order more, but that's not anticipated at this time.
0: All right. Well, thank you both so much for coming in and keeping us updated.
1: Yeah, thanks for having us.
2: Thank you.

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2: You're tuned in to the North Shore News Hour. I'm Sterling Anderson. Glad you could join us here on this Monday. Coming up here on WTIP this evening at 6 o'clock is National Native News, followed by the CBC's As It Happens. Then at 7 is Tectonic, and Stephen Janicy will be your host tonight for the Monday Night Mix, a couple of hours of tunes from 8 to 10. All right, up next, we're going to hear from this morning, North Shore morning host Tracy Benson spoke with the meteorologist out of Duluth to get more details on the forecast for the week ahead.
3: Joining us now by phone from the National Weather Service is meteorologist Brian. We just had yet another little outburst come through, and we had quite the storm right around just a little bit before 6 this morning. Now, a lot of rain, and this has been good, and then there was those storms yesterday, which I know hit a lot of the northern and northwest of us quite a bit right around us. It kind of came, it like circled on either side of us a bit. With all of that, I'm assuming you guys are tracking lightning strikes as well. Is pretty busy that way?
4: Yeah, we've got the lightning maps up here, and you know, we're supplying that to the authorities out there working on the fires, so hopefully that it's been enough rain to kind of, you know, temper that new fire start potential from any of those lightning strikes.
3: That's what I wanted to hear from you, is how much is that still the really huge issue when these big storms come through? So hopefully we're a little damper now.
4: That's the hope. Once we moisten up that duff layer, that helps prevent the underground smoldering fires from blossoming up into stronger fires, but we're still pretty far behind on precipitation. So, it's still pretty dry out there. We got a ways to go to catch up.
3: If someone were to label this, we're still drought.
4: Yeah. This is, we've gotten rainfall amounts anywhere from quarter of an inch up towards maybe an inch. Up over by Ely, we had one report this morning of close to an inch and a half, but we're really multiple inches down, so it would take a couple days of good soaking rainfall to catch us back up. So yeah, still overall dry out there.
3: Well, and that's, like you said, soaking rain, so there are those days when it just sort of rains all day. But then these storms come through, and they go really fast. And there were actually some little puddles in my driveway. But do they not have quite the impact they could if they just came down and gave us just a slow rainy day?
4: Yeah, because those kind of storms, they're more localized. So you can get good downpour at your house, but you go a mile down the road and they don't get anything. So we really need the widespread rainfall to really help with that.
3: Mm-hmm. Get that going. All right. What does our week ahead look like?
4: Well, we've still got the chance for showers and thunderstorms through roughly midday, and we'll see the sun start to come out this afternoon. We'll see a high around 65 down by the lake, and then up the hill, maybe up into the lower 70s. And then as we head into midweek, we should see mainly sunny skies, start to warm up a little bit through the 70s, maybe up towards 80 by Thursday, up the hill, and still staying in the 60s right there by the bay. And then we see our next chance of showers and thunderstorms arrive for Thursday night into Friday. Looks like we're still seeing temperatures in the maybe in the low 80s and then closer to 60 down by the lake again. So a couple nice sunny dry days here coming up, but turning a little more wet potentially as we head towards the end of the week and into the weekend.
3: Okay. And I don't know how familiar you are with our area, but this coming weekend is our big hometown summer celebration, Fisherman's Picnic. So everybody kind of pays attention to the weather because we want to do most everything outside this weekend. So the thought is that there's going to be some storms here and there and mixed with some okay weather.
4: It looks like Sunday shouldn't be any problems. We've got mostly sunny skies with a high in the mid-60s down by the lake. Saturday, we do have a little chance for showers in there right now, but otherwise should see some sun on Saturday with, you know, maybe some showers once in a while, but we'll have to keep an eye on that. It looks like most of the rain is going to be, you know, Friday into Friday night.
3: Okay, well, that might all be doable. We're used to weather either way, but yeah, it's you know how those are. You just want to be outside listening to music and strolling the streets and visiting with friends, and so a little bit of mix. Overnight rain would be great. Anything else we should be knowing about weather?
4: Yeah, I haven't had time to look at smoke this morning, so I can't speak to that, but probably still see hazy skies here at least. But you know, hopefully we can keep that up high and not down at the surface causing problems.
3: Sure, that would be wonderful. It has been some just beautiful days, for sure. Great to be out berry picking, fishing, whatever. So hopefully that'll continue as far as air quality and all of that. It's great. We've been speaking with Brian, meteorologist from the National Weather Service in Duluth. Thank you, Brian. And I know your whole team is super busy helping all of the crews with the firefighting well. So just thanks for all you guys are doing right now.
4: Yeah, you're welcome.
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7: With headlines from around the state, I'm Zan Holston. A deadly threat hiding in warm, shallow water.
8: This is not something you would get by swallowing the water. It's water going up the nose.
7: After a weekend of extreme heat, Minnesota health officials share a water warning. The extreme heat is causing a variety of problems around the state, and heat advisories continue through tonight across parts of southern and central Minnesota, with the heat index near 100, bringing with it the dangers of dehydration, heat exhaustion, and heat stroke. If you or someone you know seems overheated and is confused, vomiting, has a rapid heart rate, or shortness of breath, get into the shade and seek immediate medical attention. The heat is also taking a deadly toll beneath Minnesota's lakes and rivers. The Department of Natural Resources blames warming water temperatures for more than 200 fish kills across about 100 bodies of water so far this year, with some water temperatures reaching 86 degrees. Officials say to report dead fish and limit how much you handle a fish you plan to release. The warm water is also creating a risk for swimmers. A rare warm water amoeba can cause a nearly always fatal brain infection when contaminated water goes up the nose. Tricia Robinson with the Department of Health says avoid swimming in warm, shallow, fresh water.
9: We really stress that people should take steps to minimize the amount of water that might be going up their nose by wearing nose clips or holding their nose shut.
7: Across the northeastern part of the state, firefighters made progress containing the wildfires over the weekend. The U.S. Forest Service reopened some entry points of the boundary waters for day use today, and says overnight access in parts of Cook and Lake counties could follow later this week. Overnight permits remain canceled through Wednesday. Officials will share the latest information tonight at Ely Memorial High School. You can also stream the meeting from the Forest Service Facebook page. The Department of Natural Resources is suing the man who admitted to starting the Camp House fire last spring for $4.3 million. Parker Wilson left a campfire smoldering on his property north of Duluth during a burn ban last May. It later spread and burnt about 12,000 acres, destroying more than 140 buildings. Wilson pleaded guilty last fall to failing to extinguish a fire and paid a $175 fine. Four Minnesota wind farms and more than 4,000 jobs are now at risk after the Trump administration stopped its federal security reviews of wind farms. Attorney General Keith Ellison and 18 other states filed a lawsuit last week against the federal government to force it to restart the inspections. Jake Schwitzer, a spokesperson for North Star Policy Action, an independent research firm backed by labor organizations, tells Public News Service that stopping the inspections is already hurting Minnesota's economy.
10: When we're talking about 4,400 Minnesota jobs being lost as a result of this pause, you know, that's 4,400 folks who aren't bringing home a paycheck to put food on the table for their family.
7: The Trump administration says the freeze is needed to address national security threats. Just west of Duluth, when a crisis hits, the Fond du Lac Band will now have a more coordinated response. The band officially opened an expanded tribal police station and its first permanent emergency management headquarters near Cloquet. The Cloquet Area Fire District will still provide fire and ambulance service, but tribal officials can now coordinate directly with those crews from a dedicated emergency center. A Rochester woman has been convicted after a racist playground confrontation, but not for what she said to a black child living with autism. An Olmsted County jury found Shiloh Hendricks guilty of disorderly conduct toward the man who recorded her. She received a stayed 90-day jail sentence, a $1,000 fine, and 200 hours of community service. Work zone speeders in two Minnesota corridors may soon get a warning in the mail. Cameras are going up this month on I-35 in Burnsville and on Highway 65 between Cambridge and Bram. Drivers clocked at least 10 miles per hour over the limit won't be fined during the pilot, but will receive warnings in the mail. MnDOT says other states using safety cameras have seen serious and fatal crashes reduced by up to half. Signs will mark active camera zones. And finally, Minnesota's Liberian community spent this weekend celebrating 179 years of independence. More than 20,000 Liberians live across Minnesota. Brooklyn Park in the Northwest Metro hosted a parade, food, and music. In Plymouth, soccer teams recreated a legendary Liberian rivalry, and Minneapolis hosted concerts. Organizers say the celebrations help younger Liberian Minnesotans carry the culture forward. For North Star Stories, I'm Zan Holston.
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0: My name's Sean Wood, and I own Wood Brothers Property Services. I also volunteer on our fire department, and we do a lot of sprinkler management. Mm-hmm. We manage about 170 properties or so for our annual startups, but obviously with this, we've had a lot more customers calling with, I've never used my pump, I don't know how to use my pump, and we're just trying to get that information out there. Because there's also a lot of people that have bought properties up here and have no idea what their fire suppression systems are. We've also been running a lot of systems, especially up in the Saginaw and Siegel area, working with others like Mike Landy and some of those people just to help keep things going as we recheck areas and stuff, because I can only move so fast.
1: And when you talk about fire suppression or management or operations and assisting property owners, are you talking about sprinkler systems or what other types of tools or operations, or what do you mean by that?
0: So mostly the sprinkler systems. However, I do give advice on, hey, you really need to push the balsams back here because this is getting far too thick close to your house. Doing just some of the basic Minnesota FireWise, which Minnesota has great information on the FireWise, and people should definitely go check that out because that is a very good first line of defense. But yes, the biggest thing is keeping the property wet, running your system frequently and often to just keep it wet. If everything's wet and hydrated, it's a lot harder for fire to take a foothold on your property. So running it for even a couple hours, especially if conditions are dry, is very good for it.
1: And you mentioned about 170 to 190 is kind of your annual that you're used to or accustomed mm-hmm. to. So what's that number now, just in light of recent wildfires and kind of this little knife fire that we're keeping an eye on?
0: Well, we really haven't necessarily increased that number. We've just been getting a lot of fresh calls coming in to, hey, come take a look at my property. So we will probably see some more customers annually out of that as a result. So we're obviously looking to expand business operation, but we gave up docks at the beginning of the year to focus on fire suppression. So it's just kind of the direction we've been going.
1: And how many staff or how many people do you have helping you answer all these calls and check lines for sprinkler systems?
0: Well, at the moment, my wife helps with the email side of things. I installed a cell booster on my truck to try to stay in contact more with my customers. And then I just have my youngest sibling, Wyatt, up here with me working. So
1: for the most part, it's all hands on deck.
0: Right. It's just a small family operation at this time. But like I said, we are looking to hire other individuals. I actually do have one guy that's supposed to start with me here in just a couple weeks to help with our fall drainage and that kind of stuff. Because even if we have to put away the systems early, start draining them, you know, mid-September or something, it's better to have a drain system because it only takes about 10 minutes to get it going again than it is to have a frozen system or that was waited on until the last minute to try to put it away.
1: And there's been a lot of questions from property owners and residents up the Gunflint Trail about the duration of how long they should run their sprinkler systems. You touched on that just a little bit, but can you just walk us through, somebody just got up here, what should they be doing right now?
0: The biggest thing is, while yes, they do recommend to run it for an hour or so, my opinion is check your property. How dry is the ground? If the ground's really dry, start soaking it in. It doesn't hurt to overdo it a little bit, as long as you're not causing erosion from flooding. We've actually gone to many properties, especially before the rains came, and we set a full 20-pound tank down next to the pump. We turned on the pump and we walked away. So that ran for, you know, 10-ish hours. Really hydrating the property. There was some properties that were almost kind of flooding up north on the Saginaw area from here from the Gunflint. More water is good until the point of your ruining things or eroding the property.
1: So kind of intermittent, maybe for an hour, a couple hours, turn it off, turn it back on, kind of when needed as conditions change.
0: Yeah, I would just run it for a couple hours at a time. That's what I did on my own property. As I was actually just using some yard sprinklers and just moving them around to keep things wet. So I almost had something running 10 to 12 hours a day just in the yard somewhere.
1: What other information should folks know right now, or how can they get a hold of you if they are looking for help setting up their sprinkler systems or any other things around their property?
0: As far as contact with us goes, we're also experiencing a lot of, for some reason, people are saying that they've reached out to us and the calls just, I don't know, we've had a lot of problems with the AT&T tower in the area as far as phone calls go. So if you try to call me, I promise I'm not trying to miss you. Shoot us an email. You can do it at contact@woodbrotherspS.com. We also have a website you can go check out and other things. You can shoot text messages to our phone number as well. Pictures are great if you have an issue and you're calling

0: me over there, because then I make sure I'm coming with the right parts. I've also just checked in on a lot of people's properties, just kind of behind the scenes, that they don't know that we've been there because I was working next door or something. So right now is basically just, yes, check your property, make sure somebody's checked on it, and getting the pumps running, because hopefully we don't need them. But if we do, that's our best line of defense. The statistics from the Ham Lake fire is a great resource to prove their effectiveness. And definitely check out the Minnesota FireWise program as far as how to benefit your property. Right. This is definitely a community event. This is not one company, one person, one homestead. The community is safer together. The more systems we have running, the more people we have working the event, it all just helps our community. Because obviously we don't want to see any harm come to the area that we love so much.
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2: I'm Dr. Anthony Lizowitz, and this is Climate Connections. During the summer, stacks of envelopes arrive at a lab in upstate New York. Inside are ticks that people pulled off their bodies after spending time outside.
3: And then we tell them what tick species it was, what life cycle stage it was, and what pathogen it carried.
2: Sarah Vanantangamani runs the Upstate Tick Testing Laboratory at SUNY Upstate Medical University. He says tick populations are expanding in many parts of the Northeast, largely because of climate change. As temperatures warm, ticks can survive in some areas that were once too cold for them and stay active longer in the year. Climate change is also shifting the geographic range of some of the animals ticks feed on.
3: When this wildlife moves to a different geographic area, the ticks are carried along with them as well.
2: Since 2019, his team has tested more than 30,000 ticks, mostly from New York. They found that about a third carried one or more pathogens, like the bacteria that causes Lyme disease, the virus that causes tick-borne encephalitis, or the parasite that causes babesiosis. So the lab gives people information they can share with their doctor, and it also gives scientists data to track the changing risks as the climate warms. Climate Connections is produced by the Yale Center for Environmental Communication. To learn more about climate change, visit climateconnections.org.

You're tuned in to the North Shore News Hour. I'm Sterling Anderson. Thank you for joining us here on this Monday. We'll take a look at some upcoming community events and announcements here, and then as we get closer to the end of the top of the hour, we'll check in with the weather forecast and give the latest updates that we have on the Little Knife fire that we've been mentioning throughout the show here today. But some local events and announcements happening this evening. A Static Dance Grand Marais, a freeform movement event, will be taking place at 7 p.m., and they've actually had a venue change for that because normally they're at the community center that is being used as incident command. So a Static Dance event will be held at the Colville Town Hall this evening at 7 p.m. Monday night, Grand Marais Al-Anon meets at 7 p.m. at the First Congregational Church in Grand Marais. Drury Lane Books host a full moon poetry event on Wednesday from 6 to 8, and it is an open community bonfire where all are encouraged to share a favorite piece of prose or literature, and they meet just behind the shop on the beach side. More information at drurylanebooks.com. Sugarloaf Cove Nature Center hosts bird banding demonstration on Thursday mornings between 7 and 11 a.m., demonstrations are weather dependent. 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Ensemble tours at Headstrom Lumber are held on Thursdays during the summer, 10 a.m. and 1 p.m., led by Steve Robertson, recently retired interpreter for the U.S. Forest Service. And reservations and more information is at headstromlumber.com. And you can find more local events and announcements on our website, WTIP.org, under the events dropdown. And actually as well, just looking out a little further, the big thing, of course, is Fisherman's Picnic coming up here this weekend. And the Grand Marais Lions Club has the flyers out with the entire schedule of events. It's also linked through the Visit Cook County page as well to find all the events happening downtown Grand Marais with Fisherman's Picnic.

0: Right, and going through a few of the top news items here today, once again, the Little Knife fire, we have the daily update on that here today. Estimated fire acreage in the United States, just under 5,000 acres, with 125 firefighting personnel on the fire, being managed by the National Incident Management Organization, or NIMO. As of Monday, today, containment of the Little Knife fire was 49%. And over the weekend, a team of hotshot crews and smoke jumpers that we heard earlier on the show, Steve was talking about those, how specialized they are as units there. But the smoke jumpers and hotshots were inserted in the BWCAW by canoe to work the Little Knife fire. No significant fire behavior is expected today. However, heat remains in the duff beneath the surface, and additional resources continue to arrive and be trained to be deployed into the BWCAW. And with that containment now up to 49%, the Cook County Sheriff's Office announced yesterday that evacuation zones along the Gunflint Trail are being reduced. Effective today, the Sheriff's Office has removed all ready evacuation zones on the mid-trail area of the Gunflint Trail. And towards the end of the Gunflint Trail, the area that had been in a set designation is now under a ready designation. The Sheriff's Office also said additional changes will go into effect on Monday for select areas within the Boundary Waters Canoe Area Wilderness. So if you've been looking at the Know Your Zone map, you've seen that the Boundary Waters has been listed as go. That will be removed for the BWCAW East District. The go status for the West District will be updated to align with the Forest Service revised map, showing portions of the BWCAW in Cook County reopening for day trips starting today. Cook County Sheriff's Office says it will continue meeting regularly with NIMO and the Forest Service, who are managing the Little Knife fire, to monitor conditions and make any necessary adjustments to evacuation areas to help keep Cook County residents and visitors safe. Residents and visitors are encouraged to stay informed by monitoring official evacuation updates as firefighting efforts continue. You can find information from the county through their website, cookcountymn.gov. And yeah, there, as we mentioned, areas of the Boundary Waters Canoe Area Wilderness have opened today for day use access only at select points of entry within Cook County. We have a map of where those are up on our website, WTIP.org. Overnight access remained closed through at least Wednesday. However, Forest Service officials over the weekend said, barring no significant wildfire activity, Forest Service officials will be reassessing overnight access and potentially implement a Phase 2 plan to open select entry points on the eastern side of the Boundary Waters to overnight use. All right, quick look at the forecast here for tonight. Partly to mostly cloudy, low temperatures, mid-40s by the lake, and mid-50s inland tonight. Tomorrow, mostly sunny, high temperatures in the upper 50s right along Lake Superior, and looking at temperatures in the mid-70s up over the ridge. Tomorrow night, partly cloudy, and again, some 40s possible by Lake Superior, mid-50s tomorrow night inland, and on Wednesday, sunshine with a little warmer temperatures, looking at in the 60s by the Big Lake, but could see around 80 degrees up over the ridge and into the lower 80s there as well, Thursday and Friday rounding out the week. And the next chance for some showers and thunderstorms looks like it's coming in. Slight chance Wednesday night, but then Thursday night and Friday, 50% chance of rain with slight chances of some thunderstorms. All right, that's going to do it here today for the North Shore News Hour. Thanks so much for joining us. I'm Sterling Anderson. And it is just about 1 p.m. You're listening to North Shore Community Radio, broadcasting at WTIP Grand Marais, WGPO Grand Portage, WKEK Gunflint Lake, and on the web at WTIP.org.
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Back here on Overtones, we have a mini mix to remember today with Tina Hag Railway back up here in the community from Two Harbors, and she's got some great stories of living up here in Cook County and does something on the mini mix nobody's ever done before. You'll have to tune in and see what it is. Let's get into it. Right, we're going to start off here with a nice set of music here. Starting off with some bluegrass, this is Appalachian Smoke from the Mountain Grass Unit. And we'll get into some more Latin rhythms after that. Check it out.

Another track there from Orquesta Acocan. That is a Cuban rhythm band from New York City. That was Cha Cha Cha, Ooh La La. Adrian Young before that with Number One from Afro Disco Mikasa and Mountain Grass Unit with Appalachian Smoke starting things off. And now it's time for a very special mini mix with Tina Hagg, Railway. All right.

0: Back here on the Mini Mix, we got another new Mini Mix, don't we, Kirsten?
1: Yes, Will.
0: I don't know why I said it like that. I don't know.
1: All right. We do have another Mini Mix, though.
0: Yeah.
1: Now everyone's
0: wound up.
1: Weird
0: energy right off the bat. I don't know.
1: It's
2: great. A good day. It's a beautiful day.
1: Yeah, it is a beautiful day. welcome to the Mini Mix, Tina Hegg Rowe.
2: Hello.
0: Tina's back.
2: I'm here. I'm here for the weekend.
0: It's very good to see you again and to have you here coming into the station to share some time with us.
2: Thank you so much. It's an honor.
1: Well, and you spent quite a lot of your life up here in Cook County, but for folks who maybe don't know you, mm-hmm. some of our listeners who aren't familiar with you, how might they know you, or I guess kind of how do you introduce yourself to folks?
2: Sure. To folks up here. Yeah. So I grew up in Cook County, class of 2001, if you'd like Whoa. Me to be dated for you. Yeah. Took a sojourn into the cities for college, lived there for a while and, had a life there. And then about 10 years ago, moved back up here with my husband and our family, and we lived here. I was working at Hedstrom Lumber for quite some time. You might have known me from there, and also did a lot of music while I was up here, including at Radio Waves. So great connection at WTIP. That was pretty fun. Been on the theater at the Playhouse too, and that have been working with Sue Hennessy for a long time. Really fun to be back up here for the musical this weekend and watching that. And 3 years ago or so, was offered a job down at Castle Danger Brewery in Two Harbors, and went down there and accepted that and moved my family down there, which was a little bit heartbreaking to be leaving Cook County. But because we're only 90 minutes away and both my sets of parents who are community teachers, coaches, etc., still up here, we come back and forth a lot. I didn't have to leave all our friends behind.
1: Yeah, I was going to say, we still see you up yes. here yeah. pretty often. And not just to see family, you also, as you mentioned, you mm-hmm. were doing a lot of music while you were living here, but you also still come up relatively regularly, not as much this summer, because right. your musical collaboration partner mm-hmm. is in Alaska for mm-hmm. the summer, but you are up here pretty often performing as the Tina half of Tina and Drew.
2: That's right. And Drew, one of my favorite people in the world to make music with, and by the way, if you didn't know, he just basically tells me what to do in the band. If you like that music, it's because Drew's good at choosing the music.
0: And I didn't know he was in Alaska. That's awesome.
2: Yeah, he actually went up there, took his whole family up there, and is doing some timber framing work up there while Lisa, his wife, is doing some biology research. She's on a sabbatical, as I understand
0: wow.
2: it. So they're having a good cool summer stuff. And so you haven't seen me around.
1: No, but you are a musician, mm-hmm. you are a singer, mm-hmm. which is, you know, there are a lot of folks who maybe grow up singing, but they don't necessarily continue doing it as part of, you know, like a musical career. So can you talk about, you know, what was your background with music growing up and what's kind of the draw to it now, even if you are working mostly, you know, in the business world, but still making time for music?
2: Sure. Yes, I am a business person at Castle Danger. I'm the managing director there. It is, I can confirm, very fun to work at a brewery, especially one with great owners and a lot of fans. But the music in my blood has been there a long time. And actually, I do have another side story for that later. But as a kid, my dad played a lot of music. He did a lot of Motown, a lot of blues, jazz, things like that. As a kid, And other things from his childhood, whether it was Simon Garfunkel or whatever was going on in the 80s, which is when I was born. My parents listened to a lot of music. My mom had a more classical bent. Us kids would dance around on the living room floor to crazy classical music mixes on cassette tape to entertain ourselves
1: sure.
2: Before the age of internet and, you know, when it wasn't nice out. So music was something that surrounded me. I started piano lessons at the age of 5. Piano is a very much multitasking instrument, and I had a lot of fun with that, did well with that. When we moved up here, I was born in Duluth, moved up here when I was 9, and I kept going with that. And we didn't have much of a choir, nor was choir as popular as band in those days. A little mm-hmm. bit of a switcheroo mm-hmm. now, I would say. So I did the band, played French horn in the band. Didn't like that for pet band, so I picked up the trumpet. You know, just playing around. Sometimes I would just bring a tea kettle to the pet band and just bang on the tea kettle. I don't know. Sometimes bring brownies.
0: I'd like to see more of that, actually.
2: It was pretty fun. I mean, you know, there was lots of us. They didn't need me to do anything specific. But did not really much think about singing. Didn't really much have an opportunity to sing. It was a little bit here and there, and didn't really know in particular that I was any kind of a singer. Although someone pointed out to me that since a really young age, I would compulsively harmonize with every song that was playing. Hmm. So it was just something that I did, because singing the same thing as I was hearing was a little bit dull. So I guess that was kind of why I started singing, just to make a different sound than there was there before. That was fun. And once I moved up here, I started getting involved in the theater, and eventually Sue Hennessy came here for the first time in the year 2000 and was there directing her first musical, which was Little Shop of Horrors, coming in to do the high school musical and not knowing the undercurrents of the high school students. And we had a really interesting audition that actually will be part of my story later.
1: Oh, okay.
3: Okay.
2: I got to build the suspense.
1: Well, great. And so now singing, obviously a huge part of your life still. I imagine that's part of a kind of having a creative outlet as you do businessy business person things otherwise. Well, so let's talk about the music you listen to now, though. Mm-hmm. So we have a little bit of your background, but what are you drawn to now? What typically are you going to be listening to?
2: Mm-hmm. Well, interestingly, I no longer have a commute, and I find myself listening to less music, which I didn't realize was a side effect of me having a commute.
1: Sure.
2: A lot of what I do is listening over and over to things I might be practicing. So Drew's like, let's learn this. And I said, oh, I like that one. Or I listen to it a couple of times and say, well, I don't know. He's nice to me like that. Lets me have a say. he is kind of the boss, though. And for me, it's about variety. It's always about variety. Maybe this isn't that unusual, but I'm the type of person with a many hours playlist of everything all at once. There's not a mood. I catch my mood from whatever is playing on that list.
0: Mm-hmm. So. Okay. It's not you're cultivating an aesthetic. You're letting that dictate everything else.
2: The aesthetic is cultivating me.
0: I like it.
2: So.
0: Very good. Well, I'm interested to see what you've picked out for your music then, if you've got such a varied background in history with singing. So should we get into what the songs are?
2: Sure.
0: Let's do it. Yeah.
2: So I think a year or so ago, Castle Danger wanted to do a little social media series that highlighted the employees. And so they had anyone who's interested choose a walk-up song, and they shot a little walk-up video. It was adorable. And it's really difficult for me to pick a favorite this or a favorite that. I was actually worried about picking out songs for this, but it seemed that they actually came to me pretty easily when I thought about the stories instead of the songs themselves. And for that one, I chose Aretha Franklin's Respect.
1: Mm.
2: Like I said, my dad played a lot of songs like this when I was a kid, and you know, I just heard them on the radio. I didn't know who was singing or how they were singing. And no one ever told me that I couldn't sing just like that if I wanted to.
1: Sure.
2: And so in that way, a lot of my music is pretty intuitive, and I just kind of hear things from I've heard from the past. And Aretha's always been a big favorite of mine. Love her, sang songs from hers in the Evening Star, sang this song in the funk and soul band Evening Stars, which lives on happily without me up here in Grand Marais. And
1: we'll say it lives on. We won't say happily without you.
2: Oh, well,
1: it lives
2: on
1: happily.
2: All I mean is that they're still fantastic. and then Drew and I actually do, you know, I love a cover of a cover. A Leanne Las Havas version of Say a Little Prayer, one of my favorite solo songs to sing. Beautiful song. And this song just makes a little bit of a statement about, you know, what we need about the times right now and what we've gotten and the work still to be done,
1: sure.
2: I think. I don't think I probably need to elaborate too much, but it's also just really a jam.
1: Oh,
2: really
1: absolutely.
2: Fun to listen to. You can't even be in a bad mood when you listen to this song.
0: Kirsten, have you ever thought about what your walk-up song would be?
1: You know, were you the moment that Tina mentioned it, I thought about, because you know when Sarah Jorgensen was on, she did request a walk-up song. She
2: oh,
1: was,
2: really?
3: Right.
1: Because she was also Minimix number 200. So it was like, oh my gosh. We said, okay, for sure. And we gave Clay Aarons also was like, can I get a walk-up song? and so I, when each of them picked theirs, I thought about it very briefly, but then because we were in the middle of a Minimix, I did not think about it further. And so now I'm like, oh, shoot. I have these like kind of half-baked ideas. I don't think I have one like on deck. Do you, Will?
3: I'm thinking of it more totally like does. What would be good in like a baseball stadium context or I an actual player on the Twins or something.
2: Mm-hmm.
3: And for some reason, the first thing I thought of was Urgent from Foreigner just because it's got that sick bass line and that sax solo. That was the first thing I thought of.
2: That's amazing. Yeah.
1: I mean, that's a wild choice. Love it, though.
2: I love that because my brothers and I like listened to Foreigner like 4,000 times. That was one of my dad's CDs. Sure. We like didn't have that many, so we listened to them a lot of times.
3: I very closely came to doing an all Foreigner vinyl show last week. That might end up happening.
2: Do
3: this
2: it.
3: Week now, so.
2: Do it.
1: Wow. Yeah. I feel like then we should replace the Minimix intro music. Now it's just Foreigner.
3: Wait till next time. See what happens.
1: No, we can't. We can't drop Caroline Rose. But okay. So this is your walk up song.
2: This is my walk up song.
1: Fantastic. Okay, where are we going from here? We've walked up.
2: Okay.
1: What's the next step?
2: We've walked up. I was thinking about the time that I spent up here. Now that I've moved away, I'm of course terribly nostalgic, and everything about here was amazing.
1: Sure,
2: of course,
1: flawless.
2: As one does. And I've always been kind of an adventure-y person, outdoor sports, and was involved a lot with kids up here. One of the reasons it's been a challenge to make connections in Two Harbors is that my kids are old now.
1: They're teens who don't want to hang out with you.
2: We're not, or graduated by now. And they don't need you to be around at all their things or volunteer. Sometimes some of them do not want you there. It's embarrassing, Mom.
1: Yeah, if you're at every practice, it's like, oh, you're that kid.
2: But when we moved up here, Alex was in kindergarten, and he was very involved in a lot of things, as he still is as an 11th grader, a gigantic, enormous, afroed 11th grader in Two Harbors. And so something that I quickly learned in Grand Marais is if your kid would like to do something and you would like that thing to exist, you had better be ready to step in and run that thing so that it keeps existing.
1: Sure.
2: And the most fun thing that I did in my time here was to be the director of the Youth Ski League, which was a really big program at Pincushion, which I also happened to be in here as a child. So fun, super legacy there. North Shore Ski and Run Club has kept that going for many, many years. And just the memories at Pincushion Mountain with that program were really fun. Met so many amazing kids. You get to go out. Sure, you're teaching them to ski, but you get to listen to their little stories and drink hot chocolates and learn some things. They go fast, watch them grow. And some of them go on to be pretty talented high school skiers too, which is really fun for me. I was not particularly talented myself, but I am very patient with children. So that worked for me. And my favorite thing that we would do, just Alex and I, was on clear nights in the winter, we'd go to Pincushion and we would do what he called a star ski. So there's a lighted loop there, which is wonderful, and we'd go on that. But we'd also go off trail and turn off our headlamps, and we would ski around, like semi-dangerously, in the dark and look at the stars and see what was all up in the sky. Sometimes the aurora, very exciting. And eventually, we started playing this song every single time we were going to go on a ski together in the evening, which is Top Loaders Dancing in the Moonlight. And then we would sometimes feature star skis on those moonlit nights. And then for a while, the club was having, moonlight skis. I'm not sure if they still do, but the vibe of the song is relaxed and friendly. Everyone's in community. Alex and I have got an adventure buddy legacy that continues to this day. So I really love that for us. And for me, the song's symbolic of our need for fun and whimsy and dancing, kind of connecting with each other, with the world the way it is. And so I still find it really inspiring.
3: Is this a cover of the King Harvest song?
2: I have to assume so. Okay. It's just my favorite version of this song. It's definitely not the original.
3: Yeah, I don't know anything about this, but
1: I've not heard this version of
2: it. You can judge me after.
1: Fun.
3: Very good.
1: Great. Okay, love that. What rounds out your mini mix?
2: Sure. So my earlier story. So my I was in plays as a not particularly good actor and definitely not a star as a middle schooler and a high schooler. That was really fun for me. And I really wanted to audition for this musical, this big musical they were going to have, Little Shop of Horrors. And as I mentioned, it was Sue Hennessy's first musical, and I just would just like to send a lot of love her way because she is done this year after this huge legacy. And so I have now attended both her first musical and last musical, which is a special moment for me. And she's really built these programs and this legacy in the community. And just want to give a big shout out to her. But at this audition, as a 16-year-old, I was far too lazy. And also a little bit, I'm kind of a person who has a hard time asking for things, right? So I don't want to ask somebody to do something. Far too lazy to find an accompanist for an audition song. So I said to myself, what can I sing all by myself? That is interesting. Not really knowing in particular whether I was any kind of a singer.
1: Well, was this also, to clarify, were you looking to sing a cappella or were you going to accompany yourself because you had some piano background?
2: I am a piano player, but it turns out I'm the world's worst multitasker and no amount of practice allows me to play and sing at once.
1: Yeah, that's fair.
2: Absolutely no.
1: It's a lot of things.
2: It's very bad. One time, Bill, the pastor at Hovland Trinity Church, actually pulled a tambourine out of my hand and looked me in the face and said, never again.
3: That's amazing. Oh, I have such a good visual of this.
1: Scathing review from a pastor.
3: We
1: too.
3: Like Bill too. But
2: and he was amazing. Right. I mean, I don't even blame the guy. It was bad. and so I come into the room, and also I wanted to tell this story because the other person in the room, Sue, was the director of the play. The musical director of the play was none other than Mark Abramson.
1: Oh.
2: And, you know, we're all thinking about him this year, and this was, he knew me. We've interacted in the community for a long time, and his voice and hands have also left an amazing legacy in the community. So I was pondering this. And so I walked in, and I opened my mouth and just belted out some kind of bluesy version of the Star Spangled Banner.
1: Sure.
2: And I, you know, what do I know? I leave. And Sue tells the story better, but like they just look at each other like, what was that? And who is this singing here? Because apparently that song was really hard, but I just didn't know. Like I said, no one ever told me I couldn't sing any kind of way that I've ever heard before. So.
1: Sure.
2: It's amazing when you're not pigeonholed what might come out. So I ended up getting the role of Audrey in that play. It was extremely fun, and that's where I learned
3: Audrey's
2: I could sing.
3: Audrey's the plant, right?
2: No, the girl.
1: That's Audrey 2.
2: She's the girl.
3: Audrey
2: not the star. Yeah, that's Audrey 2. Okay,
1: Audrey,
2: so you're not
1: the
2: wrong. Audrey the human is the girl. She's
3: I've
1: the love interest.
3: I've seen the movie from the 80s. Sidekick, it's been a while, yes.
2: And another fun piece of that story, and that kicked off. Sue tells me often that, you know, one of her favorite things is she'll be in the audience where there's a musical going on and she hears someone behind her goes like, who is that? And she'll turn around and be like, that's your child. And that was a little bit of a moment that we had in that first musical together. And then a few years ago, while I was still living here, Sue decided to bring back that show. And I auditioned again and played Audrey again.
1: You didn't get the promotion to Audrey too.
2: It was there are definitely better voices for that than mine. And so that was a really fun thing to do again. And again, legacy of this the Granary Playhouse up here being something really special here in the community. So my idea was, and you can let me know if this is too silly, what if I just sang it? Like
1: the Star Spangled
2: right
1: Banner?
2: Right now.
1: As your third one?
2: As my walk-off song, if you will.
1: I mean, Will, I'm
3: are you
1: going to
3: do
1: it
3: in the bluesy style?
2: Okay, interesting fact. I have now sang the Star Spangled Banner at many a venue, sports, outdoors, funerals for veterans, or anyone that asks. And I have never changed how I sang this song by even an inflection in all of this time.
1: I love that.
2: That's why I thought it would be kind of fun.
3: And what you said earlier, you know, it's like, I didn't know that was a hard song. And I think there's, over the years, there's been like talk about that. Like, this song is too hard to sing.
1: It is hard, especially when you have just a bunch of loose people who have no singing experience and they're expected to sing it as they stand in the bleachers.
3: Yeah.
1: Like, that's insane.
3: There's been an undercurrent of, we got to switch it to America the Beautiful because it's way easier to sing.
1: But no one knows the words.
3: I don't think anyone's
1: going to
3: do that. I think given the story and the context, we should do it. Yeah. I think we should.
1: So, all right. Great. Yeah.
2: Sure.
1: Well, fantastic. Well, then we'll listen to your first two and then we will come back for the Star Spangled Banner. Amazing. Anything else you want to say before we listen to your mini mix?
2: I just am really proud at how WTIP has persisted with everything that's going on. And it's so valuable to the community. And even though I'm not here, I'm thinking about you guys all the time and just want to say how happy I am that this is still a thing for this community. And like I said earlier, it's really an honor to be here in every way.
1: Well, thanks so much, Tina.
3: Yeah.
1: It's an honor to have you.
3: For sure. And telling us all these great like background stories of living here in the community is really heartwarming.
1: Yeah.
3: All right. Should we get into some Aretha?
1: Yeah.
3: Let's do that to start things off here with Tina Hagg Railway's first mini mix here.

0: Is that okay?
1: Tina,
2: that's great.
1: Yeah, that was okay.
2: Was that okay?
1: Yeah, that was amazing.
0: Now, can you imagine now their faces?
1: Yeah.
0: They were like, who the f*** are you?
1: Oh, man.
0: Great.
1: That's so good. Yeah. Give me that part in. Tina, what did we just listen to?
0: So I imagine you can see why they were surprised.
1: Yeah.
0: And that was the Star Spangled Banner, interpreted by 16-year-old Tina Hegg at the time, circa 2000. And before that, we had Top Loader's version of Dancing in the Moonlight and the iconic Respect by Aretha Franklin.
1: Fantastic.
2: What a wild ride.
1: It's really fun.
2: Also, a true mini mix first on this one, of having someone in studio perform one of their own, the belt tracks.
0: Yeah.
1: The gauntlet's been thrown down, the wall's been crushed. Now that is opening the door for anyone else to do that.
0: Yeah. Oh, so we would welcome some challengers.
2: Any other local

So, yeah, doors open if anybody wants to do a performance during Minimix now, I guess. I want to give a special shout out to Ruby Sanders, former Minimix guest. Over the weekend, Kirsten and I mentioned to her that we had a crazy Minimix where Tina sang her own song, but didn't tell her what song she sang. And her first thought was like, well, what did she do? Sing the national anthem? So good job, Ruby, if you're listening. You nailed it. Very funny. All right, we're going to get into a couple more songs here. I'm going to get into this album that I've really gotten into recently. It's from a band called The Black Drum Set. Friends in Dark Places is the name of the album. I saw this, featured on a new releases website, and it was on Bandcamp on the front page last week. And it looks like, just from the album cover, it looks like something very quickly put together. It's just got like basic red Arial font on it, kind of slapped over this image. But the music is absolutely incredible. I think they're out of New York. We're going to listen to the title track, Friends in Dark Places, and From a Different Place. You'll be hearing more of this album this week on Overtones, The Black Drum Set.

really loving that big wall of sound from the Black Drum Set, From a Different Place and Friends in Dark Places, from an album of the same name, new release there. I'll be playing more of that later this week. We're going to go out here with a big chill sort of electronic jam. This is Do You Remember from DJ Cinema Quartier Latin from the album Bruise. And we'll be back tomorrow with a full hour of brand new music that I can't wait to play for you. So until then, thanks to Tina and Kirsten. We'll go out here with Do You Remember.

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2: Thundercat is pretty sure he has ADHD. Here's how he describes what it's like inside his brain.
3: Like, you know, like when you used to be able to turn between channels and it'd be white fuzz. There's so much of that that I just, it's like it's decorated the walls of my house.
2: Now, even if you don't have ADHD, you might feel like we are living in an age of distraction. But as Thundercat says, that's not all bad, and it can actually fuel creativity.
3: Sometimes the distraction is good because it allows it to become something else for you. I'm sorry, girl.
2: Thundercat joins me to talk about his new album, appropriately titled Distracted, today. I'm Raina Duris, and this is World Cafe.

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0: 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Thanks for joining us here on the air today. I'm Will Moore. Let's take a look at the weather outside. Highs today for the inland part of the county around 73 degrees, a 30% chance of showers today. Lows around 54, and then tomorrow on Tuesday, going to be in the high 70s and sunny. Reaching back again to the 80s on Wednesday and on Thursday and Friday for the start of Fisherman's Picnic weekend. Could be seeing a chance of rain Thursday into Friday, though. For the shores of Lake Superior, temperature is going to be sticking around the low to mid 60s, a chance of thunderstorms both Wednesday and Thursday night. 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We'll start with some fire updates from the Little Knife Fire. As of this morning, containment of the fire was at 49%. Over the weekend, a team of hotshot crews and smoke jumper crews were inserted into the BWCAW by canoe. A hotshot crew continues to work on the eastern perimeter, traveling by canoe to improve portages as control features between lakes. 12 smoke jumpers and 2 specialized wildland fire modules were also deployed to the southwestern and eastern sides of the fire. No significant fire behavior is expected today. However, heat remains in the duff beneath the surface. Additional resources continue to arrive to be trained to be deployed into the boundary waters. In some other fire news, areas of the Boundary Waters Canoe Area Wilderness will reopen today for day use access only at select points of entry within Cook County. Day use at other entry points in the Boundary Waters on the western side within Lake County and northern St. Louis County remain closed. The Boundary Waters entry points that will open to day use only in Cook County starting Monday include areas on the western side of the county by Sawbill Lake, areas along the Gunflint Trail, and towards the end of the Arrowhead Trail. On the western edges of Cook County, entry points of Sawbill Lake, Homer Lake, and Brew Lake will be open for day use starting today. Areas along the Gunflint include Duncan Lake, Cross Bay Lake, and Missing Link Lake, and East Bearskin Lake. Many others are also opening for day use today. You can find a full map on WTIP.org. While day use access will be allowed at select points of entry, all overnight access will remain closed through this Wednesday. The Cook County Sheriff's Office announced Sunday evening that evacuation zones along the Gunflint Trail will be reduced beginning today following continued containment of the Little Knife Fire. The Sheriff's Office said the decision comes after a team of hotshot and smoke jumper crews were inserted on the ground over the weekend near the Little Knife Fire and after some consultation with the U.S. Forest Service and National Incident Management Organization, or NEMO. Effective today, the Sheriff's Office will remove all the ready evacuation zones in the mid-trail area, the Gunflint Trail, designated as Gunflint Districts 2, 3, and 4. Towards the end of the Gunflint Trail, the area has been in the set designation, and starting today, that will be reduced to ready, reflecting improved conditions. The Sheriff's Office said additional changes will also go into effect today for select areas within the Boundary Waters. The go activation status for the Boundary Waters East District will be removed. In some other local news, the candidate filing period for municipal, school district, and hospital district offices will close tomorrow. The filing period for candidates seeking a spot on the November 3rd election ballot opened on July 14th. It is open for 2 weeks. In the city of Grand Marais, 3 city council seats will be on the ballot this year. 3 seats on the North Shore Health Hospital Board representing districts 1, 3, and 5 are also up for election, and voters will be electing 3 members of the ISD 166 school board as well. The Minnesota Reformer reports new data reveals the number of women running in the 2026 elections is up from 2024, but experts say there's still progress to be made with women's representation in public office overall. The number of women running for governor has reached an all-time high this election cycle, and the number seeking a seat in the U.S. House of Representatives could also set a record, according to July 20 data from the Center of American Women in Politics. There are 85 women major party candidates running for governor across 36 states this year, a number that significantly exceeds the previous record of 69 set in 2022. 51 of those women are Democrats, another record. The other 34 are Republicans. On a congressional level, 580 women are currently major party contenders for the U.S. House, a figure that's just three away from the 2018 and 2020 records. It could be broken once Louisiana reaches its candidate filing deadline for the House on August 7th. That's all for now. There's more up at WTIP.org. You can find the latest on the local fire situation up there, along with a lot of other news stories up there. We have the live music session from Cloverland from last Friday up there as well. You can re-listen to that. In the meantime, we got World Cafe up next, and then at 4 p.m. it'll be time for Reclaimed. So stay tuned.
1: Hey, it's World Cafe. I'm Raina Duris. I know. There are so many different things demanding your attention all the time. Your job, your family, that errand you need to run, that chore that you haven't finished, and of course your phone and the entire internet and social media that's literally designed to steal you away from everything else. But try your best to focus today, because my guest is Steven Bruner, aka Thundercat, and he totally understands how you feel. Thundercat is a renowned bassist whose handful of Grammys include one for his work on Kendrick Lamar's These Walls from To Pimp a Butterfly, as well as for his own last album, 2020's It Is What It Is. His new album is called Distracted. And in this conversation, we talk about being distracted and how it might have some benefits when it comes to creativity. He also gets into his friendship with the late Mac Miller, who's featured on the album. To start things off, another one with a feature from Distracted. This is Thundercat, No More Lies, featuring Tame Impala.

0: Either way it goes. My therapist told me that I should tell you the truth, and you're still angry. So sometimes I feel like I still should have lied. I tell you the truth because I care, but I also lie to you because I care. But if I tell you the truth, I guess I can sleep better at night. But then it looks like I don't care because I'm telling you the truth. I mean, I guess I'm just not a... Everybody hates when they get to that part when they realize that I don't want to tell you I don't care, but if it seems like I don't care, it doesn't mean I don't care. It just looks like I don't care. Because my emotions have been sanded off. I live in LA, sweetie. What do you expect?
1: No More Lies. That's Thundercat featuring Tame Impala. You can find it on Thundercat's new album, Distracted. He's my guest today on World Cafe. I'm Raina Duras. Welcome.
2: Hi.
1: Good to have you.
2: Thank you. Thank you for having me.
1: Tell me a little bit about that speech we heard at the end of that song.
2: Oh, my God. The speech at the end of the song. What was it? My therapist told me I should tell you the truth, but it still feels like I should have lied. Right? Something like that.
1: Yeah. And at the end, you're like, what can I say? I'm from L.A., sweetie.
2: Yeah. No, I didn't realize, like, us in L.A. I have a friend that, it was only recently that I realized we were crazy in Los Angeles. I thought everybody was, but it was actually off the back of one of my close friends that's known me since I was a teenager, and she had seen a few of my relationships, and she was just kind of like, Steven, you do know you're crazy. And I was like, nah. And I was like, well, I mean, I do like Sonic the Hedgehog, but I was like, oh, what do you mean? She's like, no, you LA dudes are crazy. And I was like, what does that mean?
1: Yeah.
2: And then I asked my homeboy, like one of my good friends, I was like, are we crazy? And he was like, yeah. He was like, yeah, Steven, yes, we are.
1: But like, just, crazy how? Like, just in that you can't tell the straight up truth, or?
2: I mean, I would think all of us lie. Some of us lie to ourselves more often than that. But I think it's more like, I don't know. I think that the experience of growing up in LA is very specific to like LA. You know, it's like, for lack of a better explanation, you know, you have the friend that became the famous porn star, or you have the friend that is in jail for 25 years to life, or you have the friend that's like, you know, that runs Hollywood. It's like, it's this,
1: yeah,
2: somewhere between, like, I feel like it's like, my experience is like, it's somewhere between like Menace to Society, Swingers, Don't Be a Menace, Friday, and like Lebowski. It's like, that is like the full blown LA experience.
1: Yeah.
2: You know, like, it's missing a couple of things there, but like, yeah, like, I feel like the way I grew up in LA, my version of LA definitely is one of those things where it's like, yeah, no, we're crazy.
1: I feel like if that's your reality, I feel like that to so many people sounds surreal, you know?
2: Well, it's like, I think it's more often than not that's what kind of makes it separate. I think in a way the internet's kind of made basically the world Hollywood, which is really psychotic and chaotic, but it's, yeah, like it was just funny because I think it was off of the back of a relationship that we had, a mutual friend, and she was just like, Steven, that's not how people normally act. It's like, whatever you were doing, it was too much. So it's just like,
1: you put that song out originally, I think 3 years ago,
2: mm-hmm.
1: And you worked on it with Kevin Parker, aka yeah. Tame Impala. You said it struck you as a starting point for this new album. Why did it strike you as a starting point? What did you hear in there or feel in there that made you want to go in a certain direction?
2: Well, I think that after the last album, it was just kind of like, it was a bit weird for me emotionally. And like, it was like my movement, I think mentally and physically, became a bit like fractured.
1: Yeah.
2: And it was like, I was learning a lot about myself in a different direction, in many different directions, you know? And I think that I'm kind of the person that like, I tend to like, I don't even know how to describe it. Like, it's like things reveal themselves to you almost, mm-hmm. You know what I mean? Like, it's, okay, this is what this is supposed to be, or this, or like in so many words, you know, it's like, so I never really stopped working on music, you know, but it's one of those things where sometimes I can't see clearly what things are supposed to be.
1: Yeah.
2: Even at the shapes of albums and stuff like that. Sometimes I just make music. It's the same way I would sketch or draw, constantly in practice of it to a major degree. And in this moment, it kind of informed me, I guess, maybe what to do and where to go. Because even for me with Kevin Parker, it was one of those things where I was like, Kevin, it's like, do you know that I love your music? And he's like, oh, okay, sure. And I was like, no, seriously. And he's like, no, I love your music. And I was like, stop playing with me.
1: Really? And, you didn't believe him?
2: I don't think he believed me. Yeah. I think he was like, yeah, whatever, bro. And I was like, nah, man, I love your work. And, you know, shared some special stories with him about, you know, how his work's inspired me. And I think it was one of those, it was fun creating the music and the stuff for this, because it was just like, he's so self-contained. You know, and it's one of those things, like, it's just very, very much like, it was great to be able to sit and watch that, you know. Yeah.

0: On World Cafe, I'm Raina Durres, hanging out with Thundercat today. That was his song, Great Americans, from his new album, Distracted. One thing that you've said around this album is that distraction can be good. And I'm sure there are folks who hear that and say, how?
1: Actually, I have a very funny story that actually kind of goes right along with this moment that we're talking right now. I was sitting with my friend Dennis Hamm, who plays keys with me. And we were listening to Tigran Hamasyan, and I was like trying to learn this song, you know, just learn what he was playing in this song. And it's like, you know, Dennis is extremely talented, and it's like he also is able to pick things up fast. And it was like annoying him that I was like taking so long to learn this small piece of a song. So he just started playing something else on his phone. But the minute that he started playing something else on his phone and I started talking to him, I started playing it perfectly. And he started rolling because he was like, there's no way it just works like that. He's like, sometimes it's like, because it would, he explained it to me one time where it's like, it's the other part of your brain forcing it into the muscle memory of your brain when you can't immediately focus on it.
0: Yeah.
1: And it was like, there's like studies about it, of course, and stuff like that, you know, somewhere between the spectrum and just, the internet. And it was one of those things that we were laughing at it because I was like, that's how I learned how to play the instrument, man. I was like, I can't. It's almost like sometimes the distraction is good because it allows it to become something else for you.
0: Yeah.
1: You know, and it was almost like too dead on the money. And it was like, we laughed about it for a couple hours.
0: Yeah. Yeah. When I was reading like the interview, I think a few interviews where you kind of talked about distraction sometimes helping you focus in a different way. I was laughing because my, the other host of the show and I, we both have a thing where when we have to listen to an album to get ready for an interview, we will do it while we play Diablo with the sound off on the game. And Diablo's a video game. If you've never played it, you're just slashing monsters up.
1: Oh, it's one of the best games ever made until they started microtransaction purchases.
0: I agree. I can't stand this.
1: Good Lord.
0: Will not pay for anything addition to the game.
1: It's like you're trying to crash everything with just microtransactions.
0: They're going to try to take your money. Just kill the monsters. But it did. It's wild because like I would listen to the record sitting at my desk.
1: Diablo.
0: And I would be like, I'm distracted. There's like Twitter. There's, you know, my email's going off. You sit and play Diablo and listen to this record. Oh. And I'm hearing all the lyrics and I'm hearing all the things that are happening in it.
1: You're hearing my pain. It's like, oh, this man is deeply troubled.
0: Yeah. I better kill some more guys. But, you know, how do you focus when you really need to? Because sometimes you can't go distract yourself. Sometimes you have to sit there and, like, do the thing. Do you have any strategies around that?
1: Nah. It's like when I tell you Patrick Starfish full on, just like I'll be focused on it, but it'll be dead nothingness over like this. I'll be really focused and just clear headed, like smooth brain activity. It'll be like I'm about as focused as I can get.
0: Do you know Steve Albini used to play Scrabble when he would engineer bands? They'd
1: be playing
0: and he'd sit and do like crossword puzzles and play Scrabble because it was the only way he could like hear it.
1: Yeah.
0: It's so strange how that works.
1: Yeah, it just is with some people like that, I think, you know.
0: I'm talking to Thundercat today on World Cafe. New album's called Distracted. There is the other side of distraction, and I think it is something that we're kind of experiencing on a grand scale at the moment. Everyone has a smartphone. You have the ability to contact anybody at any time, to look up anything, to watch like 100 videos in one sitting.
1: Oh, my gosh.
0: What is your own biggest vice when it comes to distractions?
1: On the internet? Oh, my biggest vice?
0: Well, yeah. Now, remember, it's a family show.
1: I don't know. A lot of the distractions inform the focus of my life. So it's kind of like, in a way, I don't know, most things are of the same caliber of distraction for me. Some are more constant. So there's a part of me that I don't even think it registers as a distraction. But to another person, they'd be like, yeah, you're definitely on the spectrum. And, you know, everything from comics to cards to, you know, Tron, you know what? It's my orange cat that caused, that's the biggest distraction. Tron has always been like my biggest.
0: Your cat is Tron.
1: Yeah, Tron is the old lady and Asuka is the boy. He's the orange boy. And I kid you not, Like when I just had Tron, it was like very much like, it was like Tron is by all standards at this point. I feel like anybody that knows me can tell Tron is actually my girlfriend. she is like wedged herself between everything ever. It feels like I have a chaperone or something. It's crazy. And then as soon as I got Asuka, it was like somebody just like started like playing trumpet at like 2 o'clock in the morning, like full sin, like every day. Every day feels like a splash of like just like too much caffeine or something. I don't know. Yeah. But yeah, I would definitely blame it on my orange cat. The biggest distraction has to be Asuka.
0: Thundercats, my guest today on World Cafe. I'm Rena Duras. We're going to get to another song in a second. Okay, so the song that we're going to listen to is ADD Through the Roof. I am diagnosed with ADHD myself, and there can be a real push and pull when it comes to this, because sometimes it can feel frustrating. Sometimes it can feel like a tool that's actually useful. I know in the song you're saying you're not diagnosed, but what's your take on all that?
1: I like kind of like I've really been into like the idea of like too late now. like I really
0: this is my brain and it's staying this way.
1: Yeah, it's like raw dog in my emotions. When I say there's like you know, like when you used to be able to turn between channels and it'd be white fuzz. There's so much of that that I just it's like it's decorated the walls of my house. It's just like I'm like this. Oh, guys, I made it over the whatever hump. I don't know. Like honestly, I think that just sounds like you're one of those custom humans whenever you get like a diagnosis. Oh, you're one of those custom humans.
0: Let's listen to it. It's ADD Through the Roof. It's Thundercat on World Cafe.

0: ADD through the roof from Thundercat from his new album, Distracted. I'm Raina Duris on World Cafe. Thundercat's my guest today. Okay, before we heard that song earlier, you said you sometimes get emotional when you're singing your lyrics. You sometimes like feel a little bit overwhelmed or weird singing in front of people. How do you get yourself to a place where like you can do it?
1: AD, you just played the song. you just played the answer to that. You know, it's like I don't know. There's a part of it where I've kind of blindly walked into things most of the time, and I try to it's always constantly having to like let my guard down, mm-hmm. or like constantly reminding myself like, don't shut the door.
0: Yeah,
1: because it's like maybe you want to be going that way. You don't want to be running this way, but like you're going this way, Stephen. So it's like there's a part where the creation of the song versus performing the song to me is like two different things.
0: Say more about that. What do you mean?
1: Well, like the creation of the song, the lyrical content and things like that. It's always been something of me trying to find what it is for myself and drown everything out of it and try to see what I'm really thinking and feeling about things.
0: Yeah.
1: You know, and I don't know. Like I saw somebody say one day that I had like the lyrics of a third grader and the musicality of that's the real me. It's not like.
0: Well, you're being honest. It's not like, yeah. You know, I wouldn't say that you have the lyrics of the third grader, just for the record. But I do hear an honesty to who you are in your lyrics. At least that's what comes across.
1: I try.
0: Yeah.
1: Yeah, so it's like sometimes that thing for me is like it brushes up against, even when it comes to like my closest friends that have known me, where it's always been kind of like, hey, you're kind of out in space. But then it's like, you know, then your friend's looking at you like coming across the lyrics, ADD through the roof. And they're just like, what the hell is this? What is this? You know, one of my favorite moments that will always be burned in my memory was singing These Walls on Kendrick's album, where it was just like, you know, all of my friends are there that I grew up with, Terrace, Lawrence, Dobson, and Kamasi and everybody. And I'm singing, if these walls, and like, they're looking at me like, and I was like, can you guys leave? I was like, this is weird. This is weird for me. I can't focus.
0: Yeah, it's not very encouraging when people are giving you that face.
1: Well, it was also like, you know, your friends that have known you your whole life, and they're just like, really? Wow. All right, Steven. And I'm just like, yeah. Yep, that's me.
0: I love it. Well, we should listen to a bit of that. Here's some Kendrick Lamar.

0: From Kendrick Lamar's To Pimp a Butterfly, that was a bit of These Walls featuring Thundercat. In a minute, Thundercat talks about working with the late Mac Miller on his new song, She Knows Too Much. That's next on World Cafe.
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0: Welcome back to World Cafe. I'm Raina Duris. My guest today is Thundercat. His new album is Distracted. There are a lot of your friends on this album. There are a lot of collaborations on this album. And I do want to talk about one with your good friend Mac Miller, who passed away at 26, way too young, in 2018. Could you tell us about the day that you recorded She Knows Too Much with Mac?
2: Oh, you know, that was funny as hell. Yeah, no. I'm sorry, this is really funny. It's a great moment. It's a great moment in our lives. Young Macaroni. Mm-hmm. He was comedy to me. You know, it was like he was always full send any given time of day when it came to things, you know. Did it with a lit cigarette, you know, no matter what it was, you know. It's like if I had to describe, like, functionally, it was very much like we were like Fear and Loathing. It was like Benicio del Toro and Johnny.
0: Yes.
2: It was like full, like, you know, bucket hat.
0: Get in the car.
2: Sweating profusely. Like, get in, man. And this song, I tread lightly with the, you know, types of conversation when it comes to stuff about people and things, but I'll never forget. It was just one of those moments. It was like a fresh start, you know. It was like a really fresh start in a different perspective that he was starting from. And I remember we were in Malibu, and you know, he was it was maybe around dusk, and it was me, Taylor Graves, and Mac, you know, together. And we had created, I think this was the first idea that happened as soon as we walked into the studio together. But like it was me and Mac would kind of like we would kind of feed off of each other, you can tell. And so I don't even know how to describe it other than the part where we were going for like full blown interracial Hall and Oates. It was like I felt like me singing was like pushing him further, and then he's like, "Yeah, yeah," you know. It was like we were, and it was like, it was genuinely like one of the funniest moments ever. Because even when he gets to the one line, it was just like, "Are we gonna keep this in the song?" It was like, but it was one of those things that it was unknown that it would become something this much later down the road,
0: right?
2: But it was definitely one of those moments when it came out, it was like done. It was done on arrival. Like, it was like from the bass line to the progression to, like, you know, you can drive my car, but don't drive me crazy.
0: Mm-hmm.
2: You know, and it's like me kind of like, ooh-wee. Yeah, like it was like, it was a perfect moment for us. And it was just, again, being able to laugh about it. And I think even in that moment after we recorded it, that was just kind of like put away.
0: Because you put the song away.
2: Just like we could laugh. You know, we were like, oh, boy, life is crazy, isn't it, Mac? And he's like, yeah. And he's like, keep moving.
0: Yeah.
2: But this, it's like, you know, I also remember, like, that song leaked.
0: Mm.
2: And I was kind of like, I've seen music leak before where stuff would happen like this. But I remember being like, oh, that's crazy. You know, that it was that song of all songs was like something that people loved. And it was just kind of like, it was funny because it was like, oh, wild, you know. And here we go years later where it was like, I think that for me personally, I may have said it before, but it's one of those things where my memories and things like that are very a bit fractured from this moment. And I think that this moment for me, like, it's a moment that will always, I can look and it'll always bring that smile to my face about who we were, you know?
0: Here's Thundercat, She Knows Too Much, featuring Mac Miller on World Cafe.

0: She Knows Too Much, featuring Mac Miller from Thundercat. That's on Thundercat's new album, Distracted. He's my guest today on World Cafe. I'm Raina Duras. So, you know, your last album, It Is What It Is, came out in 2020.
1: Mm-hmm.
0: A lot of it saw you kind of dealing with that aftermath of Mac's death. You sort of touched on this at the beginning of the interview, but you have this new album. In those 6 years, how has your perspective on life and, I guess, on, like, creating art changed?
1: Remember I told you about that white fuzz that exists?
0: Yeah.
1: Like, it's very fuzzy. I think that in life right now, I just want to keep going,
0: mm-hmm.
1: you know, and just keep creating and just keep finding where it goes. And, you know, like, that's always been the thing for me. I've always been excited by what may come, what could happen, the possibilities of things. So not everything is always something, but at the same time, I'm always, like, excited to what things can be. So for the said process for me, I just try to keep my mind and my heart open to things.
0: Yeah.
1: Yeah.
0: Yeah. Thundercat on World Cafe. New album's called Distracted. We're going to get to the last song that I want to play, which is the last song on the album called You Left Without Saying Goodbye. The last line of You Left Without Saying Goodbye is overworked. Underpaid is how I mostly start my day. Maybe I should start an OnlyFans and show some feet. And that's the last line we hear on the whole record. I have to ask you.
1: It's peak society function right now.
0: Did you know that you have a WikiFeet page? Did you know that?
1: No, I did not. For you to know that is even crazier.
0: The only reason I know this is because someone once told me that I have a WikiFeet page.
1: That's crazy.
0: So I went to yours. Would you like to guess what your rating is on WikiFeet, Thundercat?
1: Oh, man. Guess my rating?
0: Out of five. Out of five stars.
1: Five stars. Two.
0: Oh, wow. You're underselling yourself. It's 3.57.
1: Mm.
0: You beat my score of three. So congratulations.
1: You only get three. You get three. That's the never ending. You get three.
0: Well, there you go. If you need to ever sell your feet on OnlyFans, you
1: 3.5 star.
0: You can make
1: foot.
0: A modest living.
1: Yes.
0: Not a great one.
1: But a nice.
0: An okay one.
1: I can afford to use lotion every now and again on my feet,
0: That's
1: maybe.
0: Great. Why did you choose this to be the last line. Song we hear and the last line we hear?
1: Look where we're at.
0: Yeah. That's a great answer, actually.
1: Like, are you kidding me? That is the sign of the times. What is that? That's where we're at. And, you know, I don't know what possessed me to use that as the last line, because that's the joke. That is literally the joke. It's not working, guys. Time to take some clothes off. Like, guys, it's like, guys, it's not working. I'm going to pull my feet out. I'm going to do it.
0: Let's leave it right there. Here's You Left Without Saying Goodbye, Thundercat, on World.

0: Thundercat, You Left Without Saying Goodbye on World Cafe. It's a song from his new album, Distracted. We are going to say goodbye, though. I'm not going to leave you without saying goodbye.
1: I'm going to show you my feet.
0: Oh, my. Well, all right. Turn these mics and cameras off.
1: I'm going
0: off.
1: To.
0: Thundercat has been my guest.
1: Blur out the feet shot.
0: Yeah. Censored feet shots on the World Cafe Instagram if you want to check those out. Thundercat has been my guest today. Thank you so much. This has been so much fun.
1: Thank you for having me.
0: The record is so great.
1: Thank you.
0: I'm Raina Duras, back in a moment with more World Cafe.
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0: Before that quick break here on World Cafe, you heard my session with Thundercat. You got to check out the video for that, even if it's just for his outfit, which includes a Star Trek shirt that I was very, very jealous of, and a giant metal chest plate. Just go watch it yourself. You can go to youtube.com/worldcafe or worldcafe.org. Thundercat is a big fan of your next artist. And fun fact, Thundercat's brother, Robert Bruner Jr., worked as a session musician with this guy at his Paisley Park studio. Here's Prince, Raspberry Beret.

0: Chance to Bleed, that's Kurt Weill. That's this hour of World Cafe. Thanks again to Thundercat for such a fun conversation earlier this hour. And thanks to World Cafe producer Miguel Perez for his work on that session. Also, thanks to our affiliates across the country who bring you this show on the air and the whole team who make it happen here. We produce it at WXPN at the University of Pennsylvania in Philadelphia. I'm Raina Duras. Thanks for listening to World Cafe from NPR.
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0: Earlier this month, Alabama Shakes finally announced details for their first new album in 11 years. I'll tell you about it and share this new song from them coming up.
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0: 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I'm Raina Duras, and this is World Cafe.
5: 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Thanks for joining us here in the air today. I'm Will Moore. Let's take a look at the weather outside. Highs today for the inland part of the county around 73 degrees, a 30% chance of showers today. Lows around 54, and then tomorrow on Tuesday, going to be in the high 70s and sunny. Reaching back again to the 80s on Wednesday and on Thursday and Friday for the start of Fisherman's Picnic weekend. Could be seeing a chance of rain Thursday into Friday, though. For the shores of Lake Superior, temperature is going to be sticking around the low to mid 60s, a chance of thunderstorms both Wednesday and Thursday night. Programming here on WTIP is supported by Ampers, a network of independent public radio stations throughout the state of Minnesota. Ampers is diverse radio for Minnesota's communities and online at ampers.org. We'll start with some fire updates from the Little Knife Fire. As of this morning, containment of the fire was at 49%. Over the weekend, a team of hotshot crews and smoke jumper crews were inserted into the BWCAW by canoe. Hotshot crew continues to work on the eastern perimeter, traveling by canoe to improve portages as control features between lakes. 12 smoke jumpers and 2 specialized wildland fire modules were also deployed to the southwestern and eastern sides of the fire. No significant fire behavior is expected today. However, heat remains in the duff beneath the surface. Additional resources continue to arrive to be trained to be deployed into the boundary waters. In some other fire news, areas of the Boundary Waters Canoe Area Wilderness will reopen today for day use access only at select points of entry within Cook County. Day use at other entry points in the Boundary Waters on the western side within Lake County and northern St. Louis County remain closed. The Boundary Waters entry points that will open to day use only in Cook County starting Monday include areas on the western side of the county by Sawbell Lake, areas along the Gunflint Trail, and towards the end of the Arrowhead Trail. On the western edges of Cook County, entry points of Sawbill Lake, Homer Lake, and Brew Lake will be open for day use starting today. Areas along the Gunflint include Duncan Lake, Cross Bay Lake, and Missing Link Lake, and East Bearskin Lake. Many others are also opening for day use today. You can find a full map on WTIP.org. While day use access will be allowed at select points of entry, all overnight access will remain closed through this Wednesday. The Cook County Sheriff's Office announced Sunday evening that evacuation zones along the Gunflint Trail will be reduced beginning today following continued containment of the Little Knife Fire. The Sheriff's Office said the decision comes after a team of hotshot and smoke jumper crews were inserted on the ground over the weekend near the Little Knife Fire and after some consultation with the U.S. Forest Service and National Incident Management Organization, or NEMO. Effective today, the sheriff's office will remove all the ready evacuation zones in the mid-trail area, the Gunflint Trail, designated as Gunflint Districts 2, 3, and 4. Towards the end of the Gunflint Trail, the area has been in the set designation, and starting today, that will be reduced to ready, reflecting improved conditions. The sheriff's office said additional changes will also go into effect today for select areas within the Boundary Waters. The go activation status for the Boundary Waters East District will be removed. In some other local news, the candidate filing period for municipal, school district, and hospital district offices will close tomorrow. The filing period for candidates seeking a spot on the November 3rd election ballot opened on July 14th. It is open for 2 weeks. In the city of Grand Marais, 3 city council seats will be on the ballot this year. 3 seats on the North Shore Health Hospital Board representing districts 1, 3, and 5 are also up for election, and voters will be electing 3 members of the ISD 166 school board as well. The Minnesota Reformer reports new data reveals the number of women running in the 2026 elections is up from 2024, but experts say there's still progress to be made with women's representation in public office overall. The number of women running for governor has reached an all-time high this election cycle, and the number seeking a seat in the U.S. House of Representatives could also set a record, according to July 20 data from the Center of American Women in Politics. There are 85 women major party candidates running for governor across 36 states this year, a number that significantly exceeds the previous record of 69 set in 2022. 51 of those women are Democrats, another record, the other 34 are Republicans. On a congressional level, 580 women are currently major party contenders for the U.S. House, a figure that's just 3 away from the 2018 and 2020 records. It could be broken once Louisiana reaches its candidate filing deadline for the House on August 7th. That's all for now. There's more up at WTIP.org. You can find the latest on the local fire situation up there, along with a lot of other news stories up there. We have the live music session from Cloverland from last Friday up there as well. You can re-listen to that. In the meantime, we got World Cafe up next, and then at 4 p.m. it'll be time for Reclaimed. So stay tuned.
0: Hello, Raina Duris with you on World Cafe. Kevin Morby says his intention with this next song sonically was to have the feeling of being in a car on a highway that's gradually gaining speed, going faster and faster until it flies off a cliff. So buckle up. Kevin Morby, 100,000. Pretty.

0: from his new album, Oh Yeah, he put out earlier this month, new from Steve Lacy, The Feeling. A song that gets at the feeling of being in love, performed by ex-lovers on Live from the Archives next on World Cafe.
1: WTIP is the voice of the North Shore. 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
0: Imagine singing a love song as a duet with your ex. I'm Raina Duras, starting live from the archives on World Cafe with a big love song today from Edward Sharpe and the Magnetic Zeros, a band fronted by Alex Ebert and Jade Castrinos, who wrote this song when they were best friends. Then they fell in love, and then they broke up. And you might think that doing a love song together at that point would be horrible, but here's Alex talking on World Cafe in 2012 about what it was like to perform this huge hit after their breakup.
2: When we'd be singing it and it was less than free between us, and we were sort of, you know, on edge a little bit, that would be really intense and sort of and hard to get through. And the desire to get through it, though, and break onto that next level where we were able to sing it with smiles and complete freedom of expression, I think was always on both our minds. And so in some ways a major focal point, because in some ways it was an indicator of our friendship and where our friendship

0: Jay.
1: Hi, Alex. This is really fun.
0: It is pretty fun.
1: Yeah, this is really fun. Hi, you guys. Are you guys having fun? Hey, there's a secret message in this song. Want to tell them about the secret message, Alex?
0: Sure. Why don't you tell them about the secret message?
1: Well, home is wherever there is you. Home is anywhere you go.
0: That's
1: and
0: right.
1: It's not some place.
0: Oh, it's right there.
1: It's right here.
0: Oh.
1: It's

Mr. Jones, an exclusive live recording of that song from the Counting Crows to round out your Live from the Archive set for today. Okay, for a long time, Alabama Shakes were teasing new songs, but not sharing any details about a new album. Finally, they've revealed their first album in 11 years is out August 28th, so just about 1 month from now. Here's a new song from it. It's called I Feel Hope Coming, Alabama Shakes on World Cafe.

0: 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In a second, a song about love and freedom on World Cafe.
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1: Love and freedom. Two things that sound pretty great, right? Two things you could argue pretty much every human being wants. But sometimes love and falling in love can make you feel trapped. Your next artist, Australia's Julia Jacklin, says, "I want to love and be loved, but I also want to be free. The tension between those two things has been the central question of my life." She explores that tension in this song from her new album coming out in the fall on World Cafe. I'm Raina Duras. Here's Julia Jacklin. Get away from me. I think I'll love you soon.

0: So, you want to be a rock and roll star? That's Patti Smith finishing off this edition of World Cafe. Thank you so much for letting me play you some tunes today. I always enjoy getting to soundtrack part of your day. And thank you to the whole team here who make World Cafe. We produce it at WXPN at the University of Pennsylvania in Philadelphia. I'm Raina Duris. Thanks for listening to World Cafe from NPR.
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2: 3 decades ago this month, a tribe called Quest released their 4th album, Beats, Rhymes, and Life. On a new Culture Corner, John Morrison talks about the new territory they moved into on that album, partly due to conflict within the group, and thanks to the fresh sounds of their new friend, producer Jay Dilla. 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
3: 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Thanks for joining us here on the air today. I'm Will Moore. Let's take a look at the weather outside. Highs today for the inland part of the county around 73 degrees, a 30% chance of showers today. Lows around 54, and then tomorrow on Tuesday, going to be in the high 70s and sunny. Reaching back again to the 80s on Wednesday and on Thursday and Friday for the start of Fisherman's Picnic weekend. Could be seeing a chance of rain Thursday into Friday, though. For the shores of Lake Superior, temperatures going to be sticking around the low to mid 60s, a chance of thunderstorms both Wednesday and Thursday night. Programming here on WTIP is supported by Ampers, a network of independent public radio stations throughout the state of Minnesota. Ampers is diverse radio for Minnesota's communities and online at ampers.org. We'll start with some fire updates from the Little Knife Fire. As of this morning, containment of the fire was at 49%. Over the weekend, a team of hotshot crews and smoke jumper crews were inserted into the BWCAW by canoe. Hotshot crew continues to work on the eastern perimeter, traveling by canoe to improve portages as control features between lakes. 12 smoke jumpers and 2 specialized wildland fire modules were also deployed to the southwestern and eastern sides of the fire. No significant fire behavior is expected today. However, heat remains in the duff beneath the surface. Additional resources continue to arrive to be trained to be deployed into the boundary waters. In some other fire news, areas of the Boundary Waters Canoe Area Wilderness will reopen today for day use access only at select points of entry within Cook County. Day use at other entry points in the Boundary Waters on the western side within Lake County and northern St. Louis County remain closed. The Boundary Waters entry points that will open to day use only in Cook County starting Monday include areas on the western side of the county by Sawbill Lake, areas along the Gunflint Trail, and towards the end of the Arrowhead Trail. On the western edges of Cook County, entry points of Sawbill Lake, Homer Lake, and Brew Lake will be open for day use starting today. Areas along the Gunflint include Duncan Lake, Cross Bay Lake, and Missing Link Lake, and East Bearskin Lake. Many others are also opening for day use today. You can find a full map on WTIP.org. While day use access will be allowed at select points of entry, all overnight access will remain closed through this Wednesday. The Cook County Sheriff's Office announced Sunday evening that evacuation zones along the Gunflint Trail will be reduced beginning today following continued containment of the Little Knife Fire. The Sheriff's Office said the decision comes after a team of hotshot and smoke jumper crews were inserted on the ground over the weekend near the Little Knife Fire and after some consultation with the U.S. Forest Service and National Incident Management Organization, or NEMO. Effective today, the Sheriff's Office will remove all the ready evacuation zones in the mid-trail area, the Gunflint Trail, designated as Gunflint Districts 2, 3, and 4. Towards the end of the Gunflint Trail, the area has been in the set designation, and starting today, that will be reduced to ready, reflecting improved conditions. The Sheriff's Office said additional changes will also go into effect today for select areas within the Boundary Waters. The go activation status for the Boundary Waters East District will be removed. In some other local news, the candidate filing period for municipal, school district, and hospital district offices will close tomorrow. The filing period for candidates seeking a spot on the November 3rd election ballot opened on July 14th. It is open for 2 weeks. In the city of Grand Marais, 3 city council seats will be on the ballot this year. 3 seats on the North Shore Health Hospital Board representing districts 1, 3, and 5 are also up for election, and voters will be electing 3 members of the ISD 166 school board as well. The Minnesota Reformer reports new data reveals the number of women running in the 2026 elections is up from 2024, but experts say there's still progress to be made with women's representation in public office overall. The number of women running for governor has reached an all-time high this election cycle, and the number seeking a seat in the U.S. House of Representatives could also set a record, according to July 20 data from the Center of American Women in Politics. There are 85 women major party candidates running for governor across 36 states this year, a number that significantly exceeds the previous record of 69 set in 2022. 51 of those women are Democrats, another record. The other 34 are Republicans. On a congressional level, 580 women are currently major party contenders for the U.S. House, a figure that's just three away from the 2018 and 2020 records. It could be broken once Louisiana reaches its candidate filing deadline for the House on August 7th. That's all for now. There's more up at WTIP.org. You can find the latest on the local fire situation up there, along with a lot of other news stories up there. We have the live music session from Cloverland from last Friday up there as well. You can re-listen to that. In the meantime, we got World Cafe up next, and then at 4 p.m. it'll be time for Reclaimed. So stay tuned.

Word on the Inuit streets is that Reet recorded that song at the request of an Inuk friend who said there were not enough pop songs in Inuktitut and specifically asked for that cover of Dua Lipa. You just heard Ikiakik, Reet's cover of the smash hit Levitation. I'm Jared Martineau. This is Reclaimed, your home for Inuit and Indigenous music on CBC Music and Radio. And you'll hear more Indigenous covers today, like this next one from Wolf Saga. He's Anishinaabe, and he isn't just a casual fan of David Bowie. He has the Starman tattooed on his arm. And when he decided to record this cover, he didn't want it to be an imitation. He wanted to make it a purposeful dedication. And this cover is extra special because it also pays tribute to Wolf Saga's late father. And he's the one that introduced the young wolf pup to Bowie's music. This is Heroes on Reclaim.

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Another song you might know, that was Inuk singer Elisipi, joined by guitar player Joe Grass with their stripped-down folk cover of Love is a Stranger. And Elisipi says she had such a good time recording that cover version because it transported her right back to being a kid and dancing around in her bedroom singing along to the 80s pop band Eurythmics. I'm Jarrett Martineau. This is Reclaimed on CBC Music and Radio, and I've got two more killer covers for you that are understated Indigenous reimaginings, starting with Sister Ray. They're one of my favorite Métis artists, and they managed to infuse every one of their songs with a kind of gentle beauty and melancholy. And that's not exactly how you'd describe the music of AC/DC, but check this out. In Sister Ray's hands, this song morphs from a pummeling blast of screaming rock and roll into a delicate, country-infused ballad of heartbreak. What a transformation. It's breathtaking to behold. Here's Sister Ray with Up to My Neck in You on Reclaimed.

0: 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This is KK Harper, alongside Jason Boris of AG47.
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0: If you were trying to put your finger on where you've heard this song before, this is Tanya Tagaq with her cover of the Pixies classic, Caribou. It's the opening track from her 2014 album, Animism, and that's quite the way to kick off a record. She loves the Pixies and that song, and the first time she heard it, she almost couldn't believe it. She practically yelled out, "Holy, they're singing about my homeland." And when she set out to record her cover version, she started chanting "duk-du, duk-du, duk-du" in the chorus, which in her people's language of Inuinuktun is their word for caribou. I'm Jared Martineau. This is Reclaimed. You can find us across the continent on CBC Music and Radio, Sirius XM, and Native Voice One. Lito Pimienta's roots run right to Colombia, but her feet are planted in Toronto, and each one of her albums feels like a new incarnation of those connections. This song comes from her album La Belleza, meaning the beauty. When you hear it, you'll see how well it fits into that idea. It's a sparkling, harp-filled, almost classical piece, and it pairs Lito's stunning vocals with orchestral arrangements from Owen Pallett, and that combination is deadly. Here's Lito Pimienta with Mango on Reclaimed.
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1: 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He Māori ahau no Aotearoa, no Takuiwi o Te Raroa. 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
1: 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I'm a Māori from New Zealand, and my tribe is Te Raroa. 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
3: Reclaimed.

a heartfelt and heartlifting song from Marlon Williams that was Kuru Ponamu. For Maori, Kuru Ponamu is a sacred green stone pendant, and you wear it as a symbol of your connection to your ancestors, loved ones, and yourself. And that image is fitting because Marlon Williams created that song and the album it's part of, Te Vare Te Veka Veka, as part of his own journey to reconnect with his Maori roots. And the song you heard is like a sonic pendant. It places him in a cultural and musical lineage that's generations in the making. I'm Jared Martineau. This is Reclaimed on CBC Music and Radio. You can catch this show live from Aotearoa to Alberta and anywhere in the world on the CBC Listen app. Before we leave Aotearoa, though, I want to spend a bit more time there to bring you some next wave Maori rap. I've got two tracks for you that flip between Te Reo and English, and they interweave in innovative ways. You'll hear from rapper Tipene coming up in a minute, but first here's Moko Makai with some bona fide boom bap of the decolonial kind. This is Tuatara Timms on Reclaimed.

love hearing rap in indigenous languages. From his amazing album Heritage Trail, that was Maori rapper Tipene. And that song tells a story of Kupe, the first Polynesian navigator to paddle and sail the oceans until he discovered and set foot in Aotearoa. And like Tipene raps in that song, I know every tribe has korero about Kupe, but who really sure? Ke aore au te mohio. Who really knows, who really knows? All I know is one thing's consistent. The ariki came from the distance. I'm Jared Martineau. This is Reclaimed on CBC Music and Radio. Where are you listening from today? You can email me to let me know, reclaimed@cbc.ca. Next, I want to play you a minimal instrumental from Anishinaabe beatmaker Dam Sour. It's from his album Crate Doctor, and it carries good medicine right there in the title. And you can feel it embedded in the rhythm, smoke, and hand drums. This is Dam Sour with Misquamiguan, Standing Red Feather on Reclaimed.

0: 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Everything has a spirit.
1: Ani in Bujun, then away Magana Duk, Leonard, son of the indigenous Cavs, Kagishka, Kamagakan, doing G in the Anishinaabe and the Go. My name is Leonard Sumner. I'm an Anishinaabe from the Little Saskatchewan First Nation located in Treaty 2. And you're listening to Reclaimed on CBC Radio.

What a killer track. If you know me, you know I love experimental sounds, and I love the way that song takes haunted ambient folk and hyperpop and pushes them through a wall of static and noise onto a dark dance floor. From her underappreciated EP, Freak of Nature, that was OG Cree artist Anachnid with Warrior Woman. I'm Jared Martineau, this is Reclaimed, and I want to keep those ambient and dance vibes alive for another minute. Alice Skye is a Wergaia and Wemba Wemba woman from so-called Australia, and she wrote the original version of this song as a sweet acoustic piece for voice, piano, and bass. But when she invited electronic artist Lonely Speck to do a remix, they spun it into what you're hearing right now. A glorious, gossamer tapestry of reverb and open space. Here's Alice Skye with Warega Jalan, the Lonely Speck remix on Reclaimed.

David Morin always comes correct. That was Crashing and Burning. David is a Métis musician and a man of many talents. He played every instrument on that song, and he handled all the production. And when I say every instrument, I mean beatboxing the hi-hats, looping the drums, playing the bass, keys, and then singing and layering his voice all the way through. And did I mention that he can do all of that live? You can catch his YouTube for a performance of that song where he builds all of it loop by loop, from the ground up to the clouds. I'm Jarrett Martineau, this is Reclaimed, and I hope you've enjoyed the music today. You can find us on CBC Radio and CBC Music and across Turtle Island on Sirius XM and Native Voice One. You can listen to this episode again anytime you like on the CBC Listen app, and you can drop me a note to say hi. Our email is reclaimed@cbc.ca. Our show is produced by Travis Pereira, Spiros Georgiou, Lauren Hancock, Judith Lynch, and me. Join me again next week for more songs and sounds from across the Indigenous world. I'll see you then. Hi, hi, Miigwech, and Masi Cho for listening.

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0: I'm Sterling Anderson, and this is the North Shore News Hour. It is Monday, July 27th. We have a busy show coming up for you here today. So let's get right in, taking a look at the weather forecast for tonight. We are looking at mostly cloudy skies expected, low temperatures in the mid-40s for the Bay of Grand Marais forecast tonight. Partly cloudy and mid-50s up over the ridge. Tomorrow on Tuesday, mostly sunny and looking at a little bit warmer temperatures perhaps. Upper 50s by the lake, but up into the mid-70s. That's where it'll be a little warmer tomorrow, up over the ridge. Tomorrow night, partly cloudy, and looking at low temperatures in mid-40s to mid-50s around the area. And on Wednesday, sunny, once again with high temperatures in the 60s by the big lake and up into the 80s, right around 80. Inland on Wednesday and even into the lower 80s then Thursday and Friday later on this week. There is the next highest chance for more showers and a chance of thunderstorms after today is coming at the end of the week on Thursday night into Friday. Right now around a 50% chance. Sunrise this morning, that was at 5:32. Sunset this evening, 8:42, giving us now today 15 hours and 10 minutes between sunrise and sunset. And our moon for tonight, that will be a waxing gibbous moon, illuminated around 96%. Programming on WTIP is supported in part by Ampers, a network of independent public radio stations throughout the state of Minnesota. Ampers, diverse radio for Minnesota's communities, online at ampers.org. All right, I want to mention some of the latest information we have on the Little Knife Fire and other fires around the area. I believe we're going to be able to talk with Stephen and Peg, the two public information officers that we've been hearing from recently here on the air, keeping us updated on the status of those. So I'll just have a brief update right now on what we know on the Little Knife Fire. Estimated fire acreage in the United States is just under 5,000 acres. A total of 125 firefighting personnel are on the Little Knife Fire, and that is being managed by the National Incident Management Organization. They are staging at the Cook County Community Center. Today's update also brought the containment of the Little Knife Fire up to 49%. Containment estimates may fluctuate based on current fire behavior, fuels, weather, and using natural barriers like lakes and waterways for containment perimeters. Over the weekend, a team of hotshot crews and smoke jumper crews were inserted in the BWCAW by canoe. A hotshot crew continues to work the eastern perimeter, traveling by canoe to improve portages as control features between lakes. 12 smoke jumpers and 2 specialized wildland fire modules were also deployed to the southwestern and eastern sides of the fire. No significant fire behavior is expected today. However, heat remains in the duff beneath the surface, and additional resources continue to arrive and be trained to be deployed into the BWCAW. And also, the other update here from over the weekend, the Cook County Sheriff's Office announced Sunday evening that evacuation zones along the Gunflint Trail will be reduced starting today following continued containment of the Little Knife Fire. The sheriff's office said the decision comes, again, after a team of hotshot and smoke jumper crews were inserted on the ground over the weekend. So effective today, the sheriff's office is removing all ready evacuation zones in the mid-trail area of the Gunflint Trail. And then towards the end of the Gunflint Trail, that area had been in a set designation and now will move down to a ready designation, reflecting improved conditions. The sheriff's office said additional changes will also go into effect for select areas within the Boundary Waters Canoe Area Wilderness. The go status for the BWCAW East District will be removed. The sheriff's office says it will continue meeting regularly with NEMO and the Forest Service, who are managing the Little Knife Fire, to monitor conditions and make any necessary adjustments to evacuation areas to help keep Cook County residents and visitors safe. And as well, areas of the Boundary Waters Canoe Area Wilderness reopening today for day use, only at select points of entry within Cook County. Day use at other entry points on the western side within Lake and Northern St. Louis County remain closed. Entry points reopening today for day use only in Cook County include areas on the western side of the county by Sawbill Lake, areas along the Gunflint Trail, and towards the end of the Arrowhead Trail. We have a map of what's up there opening today at WTIP.org for day use. All overnight access is remained closed through Wednesday. However, Forest Service said over the weekend that barring no significant wildfire activity, they will be reassessing overnight access and potentially implement a Phase 2 plan that would open select entry points on the eastern side of the Boundary Waters to overnight use. All right, more updates on the fires kind of across the Superior National Forest here. There was another press conference held over in Ely this morning with several speakers, and we'll hear now from the agency administrator with the Superior National Forest on some of the latest updates.
1: I'm Tom Hall. I'm the agency administrator for the Forest Service. For updates that we have, these fires have been and continue to be in unified command between the Forest Service and the Minnesota DNR. We have ordered in the complex incident management teams that are in command of the fire for both the July lightning incident. They are about to time out later this week, and we have ordered a replacement complex incident management team that will take over for them. We also have a national incident management organization that is managing the Little Knife Fire over in Cook and Lake County on the far end of the Gunflint Trail. That is also a team that is transitioning out, and a new team as a part of that national incident management organization will be taking command of that fire as well. As Shane noted, there are suppression actions on all of these fires that are taking place, working towards containment. There was good news announced yesterday related to these fires, related to lowering of evacuation levels, dropping some of the closures, especially in the Fernberg Corridor area. That closure was lifted. Those levels were dropped. There were new announcements related to the Cloquet Line and the Echo Trail and those evacuation levels that were associated with that as well. As we go into other updates related to the Forest Service, the Boundary Waters Canoe Area Wilderness closure today took effect, that there was day use permits allowed in the eastern part of the wilderness area in Cook County. We are still considering a proposal to open up for overnight paddle permits starting on Thursday. There will be an expected announcement later today with that final decision for that Thursday announcement. And we assess this on a daily basis of are there further opportunities for reductions in the closure area, both inside the wilderness and the associated fire areas outside the wilderness where there are closures on National Forest System lands.

0: All right, you are tuned in to the North Shore News Hour. I'm Sterling Anderson. Glad you could join us here on this Monday. Wanted to share more audio. We just heard there from Tom Hall. That was this morning over in Ely at a press conference. And Governor Tim Walz was also there. And he spoke a little bit more about some potential economic relief packages that might be able to come down the road for folks impacted by these fires. So let's hear from the governor at this morning's press conference.
1: Well, good morning, everyone. Thank you, Representative Scraba. And again, between you and Senator Hochschild, we're very blessed. We've got great expertise in here. You're in great communication. The folks know you, and that helps in that coordination. To Mayor, thank you. I'm up here today, and then you're hearing from each and every one of these folks. There is a plan in place with the professionals you heard from. To Shane, Tom, Paul, thank you all. Commissioners, thank you for that. We don't need to reinvent the wheel on this, but it does take this coordination. It does take this collaboration. And I'm up here a special thank you. These things start locally. They're managed locally. And then when they get to the point where they need state assistance, we get state and county assistance. And then we move to federal and, in some cases like this one, internationally. But I just want to say the rest of the state of Minnesota is with you up here. We're watching these. The world knows, and I will make the case, there are a few places on this planet as beautiful and as special as this, welcoming. I have over many, many years been welcomed in and got out on, the different lakes and get yourself out there and create memories with your family, and that's a really important thing. So a huge thank you to the folks up here who have gone through this. I do want to give a special thank you. When the orders to evacuate happen, I cannot imagine how difficult that is. This is your property. This is your life. This is everything. And you're being asked to leave it behind to the unknown. And folks up here are doing that with an understanding. It allows the professionals to do what they need to do to protect that property and to not put themselves at risk. And I can't say enough about our federal cooperation. The federal partners have been just absolutely fantastic. The folks in the Forest Service and our firefighters are the best in the world. They do their job. I'd also like to give a thank you, and we're in constant communication with our friends in Manitoba, with Premier Canoe, and I've spoken several times with Premier Ford in Ontario of helping us, and they were helping on some of the rescues. But we're in this together. I'm a geographer. That's a line on the map. That doesn't, not a line on the earth. And these things work together, and they have to work together, especially at a time like this. So I know as we're triaging it and you're hearing it, I think that is an important message. We're open for business. You can listen to the guidance. We can stay out of the way of the folks that are doing the fight and still make sure that we're doing the things that we want to do. Coming up here is what people look forward to all year. And the folks who are up here make a big chunk of their money during these summer months that are really important. So hearing that we've got some day paddles going, that we may have a broader decision on overnights on Thursday. We know that those decisions will be based first and foremost on safety and then that consideration. So the way, and you're hearing us talk about it, triaging this, protecting life, protecting property, containing the fires, but we simultaneously do need to plan for what this looks like. I again will thank the legislators. You'll hear me say this every time it's flooding or anything else that happens. Minnesota's disaster contingency account is the envy of the nation. If we do not reach thresholds for federal assistance, we have a pool of money that is meant to help cities and counties rebuild their infrastructure, rebuild some of the things they need to do, because this is truly a case of all Minnesotans are in this. This is a place where folks down in Worthington want to help out with the fires up here, because sooner or later they're going to be involved in this. So really grateful for that. And as you heard Representative Scraba say, I have the ability to call a peacetime emergency after 5 days. That is voted on by the Executive Council, consisting of the Lieutenant Governor, the Attorney General, the Secretary of State, and the State Auditor. That will extend for 30 days. At that time, and that would be August 11th, should this peacetime emergency need to be extended for different things that we have, and things like deploying the National Guard are somewhat of a gray area, but I think including the legislature in this is obviously what the law says. It's exactly what we'll do. I also think it gives us an opportunity to what these two leaders did last week, start setting the groundwork for what an economic recovery package would look like. And I don't know if we're going to need to extend that at this time, but should we get to August 11th, we will talk together amongst leadership about what a special session negotiations will look like. I will just say from my perspective, if there is a special session, it should focus on the fire and the recovery of northern Minnesota, and that's it. And you can do more work next year when you come back. And I think that keeps us focused on what needs to be done. It keeps a lot of the things that are important issues, but it's not the issue that we're talking about here. So again, a huge thank you. Thank you to all of the volunteers. We're going to go visit some of these folks that are out there helping to rebuild, helping to provide meals. But just understand that the state is with you. We're watching this. I have to say this too, and listening to each one of these, when we were first opened up the Emergency Operations Center and 3 weeks ago, a little more pessimistic, and I think we've gotten some good weather breaks a little bit, but I don't think we should underestimate. We have got incredible folks out there that have made this happen. That includes the folks in this community that have evacuated, helped their neighbors, but our first responders, our firefighters, at this point in time of fire of this magnitude, in the heat that we're dealing with, the unpredictable nature of it, to not have any serious injuries is a testament to the planning. It's a testament to looking out for one another. So we're in a better spot. We're not done with this yet. I think what all of us need to recognize, and this is a broader, longer conversation, we're probably entering our new norm with, I mean, we were talking about this, 104 degrees in Ely. Is something none of us have ever seen. 110 heat index down in the Twin Cities this weekend. Many of us were talking about you couldn't see out of our houses this morning because the dew point was a record dew point that we saw. And we saw air quality up here in Duluth last week that was worse than New Delhi, India. And those are all things that we're going to have to feel out. How do we all collectively work together? The good news is that this is one issue that binds us. There is not a political, it's apolitical as you can possibly get. Protecting our neighbors, protecting our natural resources, protecting our economic growth. And this is one that we'll get right. So it's my public service reminder to all of the local communities. The mayors are here and all of this. Keep every receipt for everything you're doing. Every bit of overtime for all the folks that are there, your equipment that is going to have to be reconstituted that gets lost, all of that is potentially helped by either federal or state help. And what I say about this is you generate not only great opportunities for people, you generate economic growth for the state. Folks across the state are more than willing at this point in time to help you out here. And I think by keeping all those, we can try and make folks as whole as we can at the end of this. I think that's something I feel incredibly positive about.

0: You're tuned in to the North Shore News Hour. I'm Sterling Anderson, and joining me in the studio now are Little Knife Fire Public Information Officers Peg Robertson and Steve Long with a fire update. Thank you both for coming in today.
1: Hey, we really appreciate your having us each day. It's great.
2: Good morning.
0: It's been great to hear from you guys as well, keeping everyone informed over the last couple of weeks. What's the latest status now from over the weekend on the Little Knife Fire?
1: So we have increased containment now. It's 49%, which is a good sign. And most of that is from, land that borders water. And water doesn't burn very well, right? So that's what a lot of that is. But still, nearly half the fire is contained. Acreage is the same, 4,958 acres. If you want to, we could talk about what the fire is doing, if that's something you want to talk about.
0: Yeah, we can get into that. What is the current kind of status of the fire on the U.S. side, the Little Knife Fire?
2: So we're still at 4,958 acres. We got a little bit of a reprieve with cooler temps and, just good, better weather conditions.
1: So we've got some crews in there now, right? We've got the Geronimo Hotshots are in there, and they're deployed out there. They're traveling by canoe, as are the 12 smoke jumpers that were deployed yesterday. So
0: what is a smoke jumper?
1: Well, so smoke jumpers are, very cool for one thing, but they're an elite firefighting entity. They typically are dropped by air into a remote fire locations to do their best to suppress or hold the fire until more folks can get there. So they're a self-sufficient team always. The only thing that's different from their typical duty is that they're going in by canoe to do the same thing versus getting dropped out of an airplane. So smoke jumpers are, but they have special skills and they're highly qualified people. But what I was going to tell you about was that so the hot shots are the first ones to actually physically get eyes on the fire because it is accessible only by canoe. We can't be flying, can't be driving motorboats or things in the wilderness. So, that I think is important. And what they saw was they saw some heat. The main thing I'm trying to get to is that those are the first eyes on the ground to actually get in there and to see it.
0: Well, that's good there that they're able to get in there now and see what's happening with the fire. And I wanted to ask, too, you said, 49% containment. Can you maybe explain a little bit about what exactly does that mean, containment? Because we can throw out the numbers sometimes, and maybe it's a little bit lost on what that means.
1: There's a lot of confusion about the different levels of fire behavior. So there's contained, controlled, and then out. So contained means essentially that it's secure, and there's a strong belief that it is not going to spread. So when we talk about this, and you've got a large natural water, we have bodies of water, they can be fairly sure it's not going to spread into the water. But also they've been doing regular reconnaissance flights to check for heat in those areas. And those areas that are at the contained level meet both those criteria. Then the next step would be controlled. And then after that, they monitor it for a while. And then eventually it would be out. But contained means good things.
0: All right. Yeah, it certainly seems like we've gotten some good news with these fires over the last few days here. And with the rain that came in, we're talking a little bit before about the weather. How rain can be beneficial, but maybe when there's paired with storms that might come through like we've had this morning, it kind of creates some challenges.
2: Yes, for sure. Because, great to get the rain, as you said. But also, as Steve pointed out, we have a lot of resources there, people in now on the ground or camped out in there. And our first priority is public and firefighter safety. So you can't send people out, of course, in a bad rainstorm where you've got a possibility of lightning strike. So, yeah, that does, of course, that slows down some of that work that's happening out there on the ground.
0: Mm-hmm. All right. And what does the weather look like? Have you been following that for the next couple of days?
1: You know, the thing is that it's different here by the lake, I'm sure you know, than it is up, you know, up in the Boundary Waters. But today, just, you know, it's very pleasant, actually. Cooler conditions, light winds, strong winds would be bad. Heat is not good. So cooler air, lighter winds. And so that makes it seem that'll stall the fire, essentially. That'll kind of hold it for now. There's still heat in there, but it's buried underneath the ground. You know, they've got up to 30 inches of, as you may probably know, being from here, but the duff and peat. So that's where the heat is. It's underground. So that's why when the sun comes out and heats things up, then it dries out that stuff, which can then reignite potentially.
0: So, yeah, we're watching. That's kind of, I think, why people have been saying, Sheriff's Office and others saying, you know, the fire might not be active right now, but it could be because of that.
1: Yeah, exactly. I mean, it's kind of...
2: And that's, again, the big benefit of having people in there on the ground, because they can take a close look at that and identify some where there might be some real hot spots out there.
0: All right, we've been speaking with Public Information Officers Peg Robertson and Steve Long. Was there anything else you wanted to mention? Or maybe is there anything like the community can do to help support all of the efforts going on?
1: We appreciate seeing the signs. The people up here are so friendly, so helpful. It's amazing. I mean, it really is. And we appreciate WTIP helping us out by getting the message out there. So that's very helpful. Other than that, those are the keys. Today we're putting in, hopefully, pending weather conditions, putting in two more. They're called wildland fire modules. Again, those are specialized teams of 10. They're going to be self-sufficient. One will go to one side of the fire where, you know, one team is, and then the other module will go to the other side of the fire. So we now have 125 resources on the fire, and we don't anticipate ordering additional resources. So what we have is what we have at this point. Of course, if something happened, we could order more, but that's not anticipated at this time.
0: All right. Well, thank you both so much for coming in and keeping us updated.
1: Yeah, thanks for having us.
2: Thank you.

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2: You're tuned in to the North Shore News Hour. I'm Sterling Anderson. Glad you could join us here on this Monday. Coming up here on WTIP this evening at 6 o'clock is National Native News, followed by the CBC's As It Happens. Then at 7 is Tectonic, and Stephen Janicy will be your host tonight for the Monday Night Mix, a couple of hours of tunes from 8 to 10. All right, up next, we're going to hear from this morning, North Shore morning host Tracy Benson spoke with the meteorologist out of Duluth to get more details on the forecast for the week ahead.
3: Joining us now by phone from the National Weather Service is meteorologist Brian. We just had yet another little outburst come through, and we had quite the storm right around just a little bit before 6 this morning. Now, a lot of rain, and this has been good, and then there was those storms yesterday, which I know hit a lot of the northern and northwest of us quite a bit right around us. It kind of came, it like circled on either side of us a bit. With all of that, I'm assuming you guys are tracking lightning strikes as well. Is pretty busy that way?
4: Yeah, we've got the lightning maps up here, and you know, we're supplying that to the authorities out there working on the fires, so hopefully that it's been enough rain to kind of, you know, temper that new fire start potential from any of those lightning strikes.
3: That's what I wanted to hear from you, is how much is that still the really huge issue when these big storms come through? So hopefully we're a little damper now.
4: That's the hope. Once we moisten up that duff layer, that helps prevent the underground smoldering fires from blossoming up into stronger fires, but we're still pretty far behind on precipitation. So, that's still pretty dry out there. We got a ways to go to catch up.
3: If someone were to label this, we're still drought.
4: Yeah. This is, we've gotten rainfall amounts anywhere from quarter of an inch up towards maybe an inch. Up over by Ely, we had one report this morning of close to an inch and a half, but we're really multiple inches down, so it would take a couple days of good soaking rainfall to catch us back up. So yeah, still overall dry out there.
3: Well, and that's, like you said, soaking rain, so there are those days when it just sort of rains all day. But then these storms come through, and they go really fast. And there were actually some little puddles in my driveway. But do they not have quite the impact they could if they just came down and gave us just a slow rainy day?
4: Yeah, because those kind of storms, they're more localized. So you can get good downpour at your house, but you go a mile down the road and they don't get anything. So we really need the widespread rainfall to really help with that.
3: Mm-hmm. Get that going. All right. What does our week ahead look like?
4: Well, we've still got the chance for showers and thunderstorms through roughly midday, and we'll see the sun start to come out this afternoon. We'll see a high around 65 down by the lake, and then up the hill, maybe up into the lower 70s. And then as we head into midweek, we should see mainly sunny skies, start to warm up a little bit through the 70s, maybe up towards 80 by Thursday, up the hill, and still staying in the 60s down right there by the bay. And then we see our next chance of showers and thunderstorms arrive for Thursday night into Friday. Looks like we're still seeing temperatures in the maybe in the low 80s and then closer to 60 down by the lake again. So a couple nice sunny dry days here coming up, but turning a little more wet potentially as we head towards the end of the week and into the weekend.
3: Okay. And I don't know how familiar you are with our area, but this coming weekend is our big hometown summer celebration, Fisherman's Picnic. So everybody kind of pays attention to the weather because we want to do most everything outside this weekend. So the thought is that there's going to be some storms here and there and mixed with some okay weather.
4: It looks like Sunday shouldn't be any problems. We've got mostly sunny skies with a high in the mid-60s down by the lake. Saturday, we do have a little chance for showers in there right now, but otherwise should see some sun on Saturday with, you know, maybe some showers once in a while, but we'll have to keep an eye on that. It looks like most of the rain is going to be, you know, Friday into Friday night.
3: Okay, well, that might all be doable. We're used to weather either way, but yeah, it's you know how those are. You just want to be outside, listening to music, and strolling the streets and visiting with friends, and so a little bit of mix. Overnight rain would be great. Anything else we should be knowing about weather?
4: Yeah, I haven't had time to look at smoke this morning, so I can't speak to that, but probably still see hazy skies here at least. But you know, hopefully we can keep that up high and not down at the surface causing problems.
3: Sure, that would be wonderful. It has been some just beautiful days, for sure. Great to be out berry picking, fishing, whatever. So hopefully that'll continue as far as air quality and all of that. It's great. We've been speaking with Brian, meteorologist from the National Weather Service in Duluth. Thank you, Brian. And I know your whole team is super busy helping all of the crews with the firefighting well. So just thanks for all you guys are doing right now.
4: Yeah, you're welcome.
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7: With headlines from around the state, I'm Zan Holston. A deadly threat hiding in warm, shallow water.
8: This is not something you would get by swallowing the water. It's water going up the nose.
7: After a weekend of extreme heat, Minnesota health officials share a water warning. The extreme heat is causing a variety of problems around the state, and heat advisories continue through tonight across parts of southern and central Minnesota, with the heat index near 100, bringing with it the dangers of dehydration, heat exhaustion, and heat stroke. If you or someone you know seems overheated and is confused, vomiting, has a rapid heart rate, or shortness of breath, get into the shade and seek immediate medical attention. The heat is also taking a deadly toll beneath Minnesota's lakes and rivers. The Department of Natural Resources blames warming water temperatures for more than 200 fish kills across about 100 bodies of water so far this year, with some water temperatures reaching 86 degrees. Officials say to report dead fish and limit how much you handle a fish you plan to release. The warm water is also creating a risk for swimmers. A rare warm water amoeba can cause a nearly always fatal brain infection when contaminated water goes up the nose. Tricia Robinson with the Department of Health says avoid swimming in warm, shallow, fresh water.
9: We really stress that people should take steps to minimize the amount of water that might be going up their nose by wearing nose clips or holding their nose shut.
7: Across the northeastern part of the state, firefighters made progress containing the wildfires over the weekend. The U.S. Forest Service reopened some entry points of the boundary waters for day use today and says overnight access in parts of Cook and Lake counties could follow later this week. Overnight permits remain canceled through Wednesday. Officials will share the latest information tonight at Ely Memorial High School. You can also stream the meeting from the Forest Service Facebook page. The Department of Natural Resources is suing the man who admitted to starting the Camp House fire last spring for $4.3 million. Parker Wilson left a campfire smoldering on his property north of Duluth during a burn ban last May. It later spread and burnt about 12,000 acres, destroying more than 140 buildings. Wilson pleaded guilty last fall to failing to extinguish a fire and paid a $175 fine. Four Minnesota wind farms and more than 4,000 jobs are now at risk after the Trump administration stopped its federal security reviews of wind farms. Attorney General Keith Ellison and 18 other states filed a lawsuit last week against the federal government to force it to restart the inspections. Jake Schwitzer, a spokesperson for North Star Policy Action, an independent research firm backed by labor organizations, tells Public News Service that stopping the inspections is already hurting Minnesota's economy.
10: When we're talking about 4,400 Minnesota jobs being lost as a result of this pause, you know, that's 4,400 folks who aren't bringing home a paycheck to put food on the table for their family.
7: The Trump administration says the freeze is needed to address national security threats. Just west of Duluth, when a crisis hits, the Fond du Lac Band will now have a more coordinated response. The band officially opened an expanded tribal police station and its first permanent emergency management headquarters near Cloquet. The Cloquet Area Fire District will still provide fire and ambulance service, but tribal officials can now coordinate directly with those crews from a dedicated emergency center. A Rochester woman has been convicted after a racist playground confrontation, but not for what she said to a black child living with autism. An Olmsted County jury found Shiloh Hendricks guilty of disorderly conduct toward the man who recorded her. She received a stayed 90-day jail sentence, a $1,000 fine, and 200 hours of community service. Work zone speeders in two Minnesota corridors may soon get a warning in the mail. Cameras are going up this month on I-35 in Burnsville and on Highway 65 between Cambridge and Bram. Drivers clocked at least 10 miles per hour over the limit won't be fined during the pilot, but will receive warnings in the mail. MnDOT says other states using safety cameras have seen serious and fatal crashes reduced by up to half. Signs will mark active camera zones. And finally, Minnesota's Liberian community spent this weekend celebrating 179 years of independence. More than 20,000 Liberians live across Minnesota. Brooklyn Park in the Northwest Metro hosted a parade, food, and music. In Plymouth, soccer teams recreated a legendary Liberian rivalry, and Minneapolis hosted concerts. Organizers say the celebrations help younger Liberian Minnesotans carry the culture forward. For North Star Stories, I'm Zan Holston.
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0: You're tuned in to the North Shore News Hour. I'm Sterling Anderson. Glad you could join us here on this Monday. Well, up next, we're going to hear from a piece from Callie Hawkins. We've been getting out in the community talking to folks who've been impacted by these fires or folks who have ways that they can help out. And we're going to hear next, Callie caught up with someone who is helping property owners prepare their properties with sprinklers and be prepared for wildfires. So let's hear that conversation.
1: My name's Sean Wood, and I own Wood Brothers Property Services. I also volunteer on our fire department, and we do a lot of sprinkler management. Mm-hmm. We manage about 170 properties or so for our annual startups, but obviously with this, we've had a lot more customers calling with, I've never used my pump, I don't know how to use my pump, and we're just trying to get that information out there. Because there's also a lot of people that have bought properties up here and have no idea what their fire suppression systems are. We've also been running a lot of systems, especially up in the Saginaw and Siegel area, working with others like Mike Landy and some of those people just to help keep things going as we recheck areas and stuff, because I can only move so fast.
2: And when you talk about fire suppression or management or operations and assisting property owners, are you talking about sprinkler systems or what other types of tools or operations, or what do you mean by that?
1: So mostly the sprinkler systems. However, I do give advice on, hey, you really need to push the balsams back here because this is getting far too thick close to your house. Doing just some of the basic Minnesota FireWise, which Minnesota has great information on the FireWise, and people should definitely go check that out because that is a very good first line of defense. But yes, the biggest thing is keeping the property wet, running your system frequently and often to just keep it wet. If everything's wet and hydrated, it's a lot harder for fire to take a foothold on your property. So running it for even a couple hours, especially if conditions are dry, is very good for it.
2: And you mentioned about 170.

0: email side of things. I installed a cell booster on my truck to try to stay in contact more with my customers. And then I just have my youngest sibling, Wyatt, up here with me working. So
1: for the most part, kind of all hands on deck.
0: Right. It's just a small family operation at this time. But like I said, we are looking to hire other individuals. I actually do have one guy that's supposed to start with me here in just a couple weeks to help with our fall drainage and that kind of stuff. Because even if we have to put away the systems early, start draining them, you know, mid-September or something, it's better to have a drain system because it only takes about 10 minutes to get it going again than it is to have a frozen system or that was waited on until the last minute to try to put it away.
1: And there's been a lot of questions from property owners and residents up the Gunfin Trail about the duration of how long they should run their sprinkler systems. You touched on that just a little bit, but can you just walk us through, somebody just got up here, what should they be doing right now?
0: The biggest thing is, while yes, they do recommend to run it for an hour or so, my opinion is check your property. How dry is the ground? If the ground's really dry, start soaking it in. It doesn't hurt to overdo it a little bit, as long as you're not causing erosion from flooding. We've actually gone to many properties, especially before the rains came, and we set a full 20-pound tank down next to the pump. We turned on the pump, and we walked away. So that ran for, you know, 10-ish hours. Really hydrating the property. There were some properties that were almost kind of flooding up north on the Saginaw area from here, from the Gunflint. More water is good until the point of you're ruining things or eroding the property.
1: So kind of intermittent, maybe for an hour, a couple hours, turn it off, turn it back on, kind of when needed as conditions change.
0: Yeah, I would just run it for a couple hours at a time. That's what I did on my own property. As I was actually just using some yard sprinklers and just moving them around to keep things wet. So I almost had something running 10 to 12 hours a day just in the yard somewhere.
1: What other information should folks know right now, or how can they get a hold of you if they are looking for help setting up their sprinkler systems or any other things around their property?
0: As far as contact with us goes, we're also experiencing a lot of, for some reason, people are saying that they've reached out to us and the calls just, I don't know, we've had a lot of problems with the AT&T tower in the area as far as phone calls go. So if you try to call me, I promise I'm not trying to miss you. Shoot us an email. You can do it at contact@woodbrotherspS.com. We also have a website you can go check out and other things. You can shoot text messages to our phone number as well. Pictures are great if you have an issue and you're calling me over there, because then I make sure I'm coming with the right parts. I've also just checked in on a lot of people's properties just kind of behind the scenes, that they don't know that we've been there because I was working next door or something. So right now is basically just, yes, check your property, make sure somebody's checked on it, and getting the pumps running, because hopefully we don't need them. But if we do, that's our best line of defense. The statistics from the Ham Lake fire is a great resource to prove their effectiveness. And definitely check out the Minnesota FireWise program as far as how to benefit your property. Right. This is definitely a community event. This is not one company, one person, one homestead. The community is safer together. The more systems we have running, the more people we have working the event, it all just helps our community. Because obviously we don't want to see any harm come to the area that we love so much.
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3: I'm Dr. Anthony Lizowitz, and this is Climate Connections. During the summer, stacks of envelopes arrive at a lab in upstate New York. Inside are ticks that people pulled off their bodies after spending time outside.
4: And then we tell them what tick species it was, what life cycle stage it was, and what pathogen it carried.
3: Sarah Von Ntungamani runs the Upstate Tick Testing Laboratory at SUNY Upstate Medical University. He says tick populations are expanding in many parts of the Northeast, largely because of climate change. As temperatures warm, ticks can survive in some areas that were once too cold for them and stay active longer in the year. Climate change is also shifting the geographic range of some of the animals ticks feed on.
4: when this wildlife moves,

0: to a different geographic area, the ticks are carried along with them as well.
1: Since 2019, his team has tested more than 30,000 ticks, mostly from New York. They found that about a third carried one or more pathogens, like the bacteria that causes Lyme disease, the virus that causes tick-borne encephalitis, or the parasite that causes babesiosis. So the lab gives people information they can share with their doctor, and it also gives scientists data to track the changing risks as the climate warms. Climate Connections is produced by the Yale Center for Environmental Communication. To learn more about climate change, visit climateconnections.org.

You're tuned in to the North Shore News Hour. I'm Sterling Anderson. Thank you for joining us here on this Monday. We'll take a look at some upcoming community events and announcements here, and then as we get closer to the end of the top of the hour, we'll check in with the weather forecast and give the latest updates that we have on the Little Knife fire that we've been mentioning throughout the show here today. But some local events and announcements happening this evening. Ecstatic Dance Grand Marais, a freeform movement event, will be taking place at 7 p.m., and they've actually had a venue change for that because normally they're at the community center that is being used as incident command. So Ecstatic Dance event will be held at the Colville Town Hall this evening at 7 p.m. Monday night, Grand Marais Al-Anon meets at 7 p.m. at the First Congregational Church in Grand Marais. Drury Lane Books host a full moon poetry event on Wednesday from 6 to 8, and it is an open community bonfire where all are encouraged to share a favorite piece of prose or literature, and they meet just behind the shop on the beach side. More information at drurylanebooks.com. Sugarloaf Cove Nature Center hosts bird banding demonstration on Thursday mornings between 7 and 11 a.m., demonstrations are weather dependent. 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Ensemble tours at Headstrom Lumber are held on Thursdays during the summer, 10 a.m. and 1 p.m., led by Steve Robertson, recently retired interpreter for the U.S. Forest Service. And reservations and more information is at headstromlumber.com. And you can find more local events and announcements on our website, WTIP.org, under the events dropdown. And actually as well, just looking out a little further, the big thing, of course, is Fisherman's Picnic coming up here this weekend. And the Grand Marais Lions Club has the flyers out with the entire schedule of events. It's also linked through the Visit Cook County page as well to find all the events happening downtown Grand Marais with Fisherman's Picnic.

Right, and going through a few of the top news items here today, once again, the Little Knife fire, we have the daily update on that here today. Estimated fire acreage in the United States, just under 5,000 acres, with 125 firefighting personnel on the fire being managed by the National Incident Management Organization, or NIMO. As of Monday, today, containment of the Little Knife fire was 49%. And over the weekend, a team of hotshot crews and smoke jumpers that we heard earlier on the show, Steve was talking about those, how specialized they are as units there. But the smoke jumpers and hotshots were inserted in the BWCAW by canoe to work the Little Knife fire. No significant fire behavior is expected today. However, heat remains in the duff beneath the surface, and additional resources continue to arrive and be trained to be deployed into the BWCAW. And with that containment now up to 49%, the Cook County Sheriff's Office announced yesterday that evacuation zones along the Gunflint Trail are being reduced. Effective today, the Sheriff's Office has removed already evacuation zones on the mid-trail area of the Gunflint Trail. And towards the end of the Gunflint Trail, the area that had been in a set designation is now under a ready designation. The Sheriff's Office also said additional changes will go into effect on Monday for select areas within the Boundary Waters Canoe Area Wilderness. So if you've been looking at the Know Your Zone map, you've seen that the Boundary Waters has been listed as go. That will be removed for the BWCAW East District. The go status for the West District will be updated to align with the Forest Service revised map, showing portions of the BWCAW in Cook County reopening for day trips starting today. Cook County Sheriff's Office says it will continue meeting regularly with NEMO and the Forest Service, who are managing the Little Knife fire, to monitor conditions and make any necessary adjustments to evacuation areas to help keep Cook County residents and visitors safe. Residents and visitors are encouraged to stay informed by monitoring official evacuation updates as firefighting efforts continue. You can find information from the county through their website, cookcountymn.gov. And yeah, there, as we mentioned, areas of the Boundary Waters Canoe Area Wilderness have opened today for day use access only at select points of entry within Cook County. We have a map of where those are up on our website, WTIP.org. Overnight access remained closed through at least Wednesday. However, the Forest Service officials over the weekend said, barring no significant wildfire activity, Forest Service officials will be reassessing overnight access and potentially implement a Phase 2 plan to open select entry points on the eastern side of the Boundary Waters to overnight use. All right, quick look at the forecast here for tonight. Partly to mostly cloudy, low temperatures, mid-40s by the lake, and mid-50s inland tonight. Tomorrow, mostly sunny, high temperatures in the upper 50s right along Lake Superior, and looking at temperatures in the mid-70s up over the ridge. Tomorrow night, partly cloudy, and again, some 40s possible by Lake Superior, mid-50s tomorrow night inland, and on Wednesday, sunshine with a little warmer temperatures, looking at in the 60s by the Big Lake, but could see around 80 degrees up over the ridge and into the lower 80s there as well Thursday and Friday, rounding out the week. And the next chance for some showers and thunderstorms looks like it's coming in. Slight chance Wednesday night, but then Thursday night and Friday, 50% chance of rain with slight chances of some thunderstorms. All right, that's going to do it here today for the North Shore News Hour. Thanks so much for joining us. I'm Sterling Anderson.

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0: Canadian doctors are exhausted, and Canadian emergency room doctors in particular are so exhausted that many are taking a big step back. A study published today in the Canadian Medical Association Journal reports high levels of burnout among emergency room physicians. Many are reducing their clinical hours, and some are leaving the ER behind altogether. The findings are based on survey responses from more than 400 ER doctors across the country. Kirsten DeWitt is a professor at Queen's University and an author of the new study. She's also an emergency room doctor at Kingston Health Sciences Center. We reached her in Kingston, Ontario.
1: Dr. DeWitt, how would you describe what emergency room doctors are facing and going through right now?
2: This is the biggest challenge that emergency physicians have faced in Canada. We have been measuring the burnout levels amongst emergency physicians since the start of the pandemic, and the levels are as high as they've ever been just now. Emergency physicians are facing great difficulties and challenges in working in the emergency department on each shift, and we're seeing that emergency physicians are starting to leave the specialty.
1: I'm surprised to hear you say it's the biggest challenge you face. Why is that?
2: I think it's very hard for emergency physicians to go in every day to do their shift because they feel they can't do their job. We see patients suffering, waiting in the waiting room without being able to get into the emergency department to be seen. And we see older adults waiting for evenings, days, in corridors without adequate attention. It's very difficult for us to do our job in those conditions.
1: I see in your research 48% of ER physicians who responded to your survey said they'd reduced their clinical hours. One in 10 left the specialty. What are they seeing day to day that is causing them to do less and to remove themselves from the environment?
2: So our emergency departments are all full of patients who've already been seen by an emergency physician and have been admitted under an admitting team. And all of those beds are taken up by patients who are really bored patients. So it means that the emergency department isn't available to emergency physicians and emergency nurses anymore. And instead, the patients that need to be seen by us who are in the waiting room are being seen either in the waiting room or in chairs, in corridors, in inadequate spaces. That's the first challenge. And the second challenge is that people can be really quite sick and we have nowhere to see them. We can't see them. So although they've come to the hospital for our help, we're unable to help them. And it's not unusual for us to start emergency treatments a few hours later than we would prefer to have started them. And that's very, very hard for emergency physicians to see and do every day on their shift.
1: There's, in your reporting, something like two-thirds of your members who are enrolled in the survey reported emotional exhaustion and something called depersonalization. Can you explain what depersonalization is in that environment, in that workplace?
2: Yes. Depersonalization happens when you begin to lose empathy for other people. It presents as a hardening of the emotion, less sympathy. And in the context of the emergency department, that means that emergency physicians are beginning to go into their job feeling less emotional connection with patients. And I think that could be hard for patients, and it certainly might come across that the physician cared less. And unfortunately, that's a coping mechanism when human beings are exposed to chronic stress.
1: I wondered if you might reflect yourself as an ER doc on how you manage the stress, especially as you're part of a team and, you know, you're seeing and hearing from colleagues about all these struggles.
2: Yes. Every day when we work a shift, we try our best. But unfortunately, that means that our best is often not quite as good as it should be. We end up working faster than we would like to. So I always worry about making mistakes. We try, if we can, to send people home instead of admitting them because there are no beds on the ward. But then we worry about the patients that we send home. We stay late at the end of our shift so we can see more patients to try and make a little dent in that large waiting room of people who are waiting to be seen. It's hard to not feel responsible for all that.
1: There's an obvious risk of this compounding with physicians reducing clinical hours, and or 1 in 10 ER doctors leaving. What is the risk of this problem just getting worse and worse?
2: Every time a physician leaves, it's an incredible waste because they've had specialist training. They take with them knowledge and expertise that we lose to the specialty. When physicians reduce their shifts or take even just a small break away from the specialty, that means their colleagues have to work harder to cover their shift. But I think those reductions in hours and those breaks in their career are so important because the most important thing is we want physicians to remain in the specialty and we want to continue to benefit from their expertise. And this this working environment has been so damaging to our health that it's important that we're given the opportunity to recover and come back again.
1: What needs to happen to change the system, the environment, to support doctors who are considering leaving emergency medicine?
2: I think it was loud and clear in our survey that what needs to happen is patient care needs to be prioritized and the emergency department improved. And the number one problem at the moment is decanting our patients from the emergency department into the hospital. So politicians and leaders need to work out ways very quickly to start addressing that major problem. The Canadian Association of Emergency Physicians has produced a report called EM Power, which gives politicians and healthcare managers solutions to this problem. So they could start by looking at that report and seeing how they could implement those measures.
1: I wonder if we've got you shortly after a shift or shortly before a shift.
2: I have just recently finished a shift.
1: Yeah. Okay. Well, grateful for your work and appreciate that you took the time after a shift to speak with us. Thank you.
2: Yeah. Thanks so much.
0: Kirsten DeWitt is a professor at Queen's University and an emergency physician in Kingston, Ontario. That's where we reached her.

0: That was Amherstburg, Ontario resident Lucas Laguerre with his mother and father. And he wasn't the only one excited about the Gordie Howe Bridge. So was Gordie Howe, a grandson of the bridge's namesake. He was one of the first people to cross.
1: It's been frustrating for a lot of people. And so I think that makes today all the more amazing that it has actually opened today, and a lot of people are very happy.
2: What was going through your mind when you were crossing?
1: Joy and amazement and wonder at the architecture of the bridge.
2: Overall, how is your family doing today and feeling today?
1: So happy about this. I wish more of them could have been here today. And again, it feels strange for just us to be the only people here. But I know that they're all thinking of this right now.
0: That was Gordie Howe, grandson of hockey player Gordie Howe, talking to reporters after crossing the new bridge linking Canada and the U.S.

0: for 1,200 people, but at the time of termination, only 85 people had started or finished the study. So we, what we did at that point is we used our own funds to finish the study tasks for the people who were already enrolled, but we couldn't, of course, enroll any new people beyond the termination date. But what really surprised us is that we found statistically significant and clinically important improvements, even with that relatively modest sample size of 85 people.
1: Well, I hear you loud and clear that it helped the people that were able to see this research through and have the transition from gas to electric. Is it possible? I mean, how confident are you in the statistical significance of your research results specifically?
0: Yeah, so I wouldn't want to make any sweeping recommendations just based on one study. But as I mentioned, there have been dozens of previous correlation studies that found a link between asthma symptoms and gas stoves, or between asthma and nitrogen dioxide levels. So I think it would be reasonable, based on our study and based on these previous correlation studies, for people with poorly controlled asthma to consider transitioning from an electric stove to a gas stove, given their resources and circumstances. I also think it would be reasonable for physicians to ask about gas stoves when they're talking to their asthma patients and educate them about potential harms. There's also something that folks could do if they didn't want to jump right into transitioning to an electric stove, which is sort of to do a little mini study on themselves. They could try not using their gas stove. In other words, only use their microwave, only use their toaster oven, only use an electric hot plate if they have one. If it looked like their asthma symptoms improved substantially, then that would something that might encourage them to go ahead and change the stove. On the other hand, if their asthma symptoms didn't improve, then maybe there's other things going on that are, you know, more responsible for triggering their asthma than their gas stove.
1: Yeah, appreciate you leaving people with practical advice, I suppose, based on what you've done so far. What are the questions left unanswered, or what's the research horizon for you, given the study ended early?
0: So our original plan was to follow the participants for 12 months so we could look at not just medium-term outcomes, but also long-term outcomes. Because of the grant termination, we were only able to follow patients for 3 months, and that's what we're reporting in our study results. So I think what would be desirable would be a larger trial with more participants that follow people for a longer period of time. It would also be good to have a comparison group of participants that keep their gas stove, so that we can say more definitively what happens if you keep your gas stove versus what happens if you change to an electric stove. I also think it would be useful to do a study like this that includes people with milder asthma, so that we can see if there's a benefit for people with milder asthma. In our study, we focused on people who had poorly controlled asthma.
1: Professor, appreciate you speaking with us. Thanks for your time.
0: Thank you.
2: Ash Sagal is a professor in the School of Medicine at Case Western Reserve University. He's in Cleveland, Ohio.

0: Gunther von Hagens will soon be the subject of his own life's work. In the 1970s, the German anatomist began a process he called plastination. He would replace the bodily fluids in a human corpse with liquid plastic that hardens. And then those bodies were put on display and toured in an exhibit called Body Worlds. Mr. von Hagens' thought process was that it gave the public the opportunity to see what the inside of a body actually looks like. The thought process of many others, including religious leaders and the British Medical Association's head of ethics, was that it was degrading and disrespectful. Nevertheless, the touring exhibit was extremely successful, attracting more than 50 million visitors globally. Gunther von Hagens died last week. He was 81 years old. In 1998, he came on this program to describe and defend Body Worlds. Then-host Mary Lou Finley started by asking him to paint us a picture.
1: On display are more than 200 real anatomical specimens, including 18 whole body specimens. Whole body specimens means these are whole bodies, not only skeletons, befleshed bodies, which are permanently preserved by plastination and which, as single specimens, serve as a teaching tool and as instruction during this exhibition.
2: Well, is this for teaching or is it art?
1: I call it anatomy art. And anatomy art I define as the aesthetic, instructive presentation of the inner world of the human body.
2: Now, you call anatomy art, some local leaders, politicians and religious leaders call sacrilege.
1: Absolutely. Some critics complain that the presentation of whole body specimens in an aesthetic way is against the dignity of the humans. I'm quite of the opposite opinion. Dignity means I can understand dignity only in a very personal sense. And everybody who is displayed in this exhibition has signed during his lifetime that he wants to be presented in a public exhibition. I would rather say it might be a problem of morality, but morality is not defined by a church leader or by a politician. Moral is an expression of the society of the people in a democracy, and the people have voted by their feet that they want to see this. 240,000 people have gone to this museum in less than 2.5 months.
2: Would you do it?
1: Of course, and it would be a real funny story if not I, which I all accept those bodies for during my life, would not be willing to be also fascinated. Of course, with pleasure, I will not allow the worms to eat me up.
0: From 1998, that was Body Worlds and Plastinarium founder Gunther von Hagens speaking with former As It Happens host Mary Lou Finley. Mr. Hagens has died at the age of 81. A spokesperson for Plastinarium says that his body will be plastinated, though it has not been decided where it will be put on display.
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0: You can also find As It Happens wherever you get your podcasts. I'm Chris Howden. 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

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Tectonic covers our shift to a digital future, exploring technology, how it affects us, and what we can do about it. And now, today's episode. Hey, everybody. Welcome to another episode of Tectonic. My name is Mark Hurst. I will be your host for the next hour. Thanks so much for joining. I've got a great interview to share with you today. We're going to be speaking with Carissa Velez, who has been on the show twice before. This is her third visit.